0: not necessarily ads, but just to expose them. That's all. It seems like it's the easiest thing to do, and I'm not sure they're doing it.
1: Well, I don't know who's there. Who's supposed to be doing it?
0: I guess
1: this is always the question I have when people say we need to do this or they need to do that. Who?
0: The PACs, the people who are pro-capital.
1: I know PAC political action committees are for electing people. They're not necessarily for exposing one group or another. Maybe they should, but I think we should be able to take these people on directly. We live in the greatest country on the face of the earth. We live in the lap of luxury, even though people don't seem to think we do. We have air conditioning, we have heating, we have automobiles, we have the roof over our head. I'm talking about the vast, overwhelming majority of Americans. Things can be tight, things can be challenging, things can be difficult, things can be awful at times. There's not a society on the face of the earth where that's not the case. The difference is in America, you can brush yourself off, pick yourself up, and give it another shot. In most other countries, you can't. And for all the BS about how we treat people and so forth, we can't, you know, we have huge problems keeping people out of this country. Huge problems. So even the ones who are here preaching Islam, preaching Marxism, they came here because they wanted to come here. They don't have to be here. They can leave, but they don't want to leave. Thank you for your call. We'll be right back.
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0: I'm John Batchelor. Liz Peek reports for her column on The Hill, reports for her column on Fox News, much on Fox Business. We're here to celebrate Paris and France taking the day off for Bastille Day. At the same time, we're here to celebrate the American economy because here in midsummer, it looks positive, very positive. I hold back from a stronger word because I'm superstitious. Liz, a very good evening to you. Yes, they're not working in Paris. They have their Bastille Day, but we're working here in America, especially small businesses, which I've been trained to believe is the future of America. All the hiring happens in small businesses. All the future magnates start with small businesses. And the anecdotes and the statistics show that small business is doing very well. Is that reflected in your measure of what is reported to the American people, that the economy is strong? Good evening to you.
1: Good evening, John. I think that small business owners are relieved that the tariff threat that was such a prominent issue a year ago has abated. They're certainly got to be cheered by the fact that prices overall, as measured by the CPI, are coming down. And of course, energy is key among those. And some companies, you know, any company that has to do with logistics and moving goods around, any company that's using tremendous amounts of energy, gasoline, diesel fuel, the Iran war has certainly been an issue. But, you know, even though hostilities have resumed, at least so far, oil prices are certainly way below where they were at the set of the war, the outset of the war. And I think higher, lower than they were expected to be if the conflict continued, which it has done. Clearly, the big economic news today was the inflation report, which came in better than expected on every level. It was down month to month. It was expected to be down 0.2%. It was down 0.4%. And it wasn't all energy. It certainly heavily reflected the fact that oil prices have come down and gasoline prices have come down. But it also, the core was also down month to month and better than expected. So I think markets are going to be cheered by that. Investors are going to be cheered. And frankly, small business owners are also going to be happy because it probably means that interest rates are not going up anytime soon. The Fed has really no excuse to raise rates if inflation is on a downward trajectory. And you and I have talked about this so many times, but with a new Fed chair, everyone is watching very carefully to see what his reaction is going to be to the latest reports, the kind of current reports. And I would think this gives Kevin Warsh breathing room. He is addressing he addressed Congress this morning and, you know, was and sounds very much like the inflation hawk that everybody has thought he was. But again, I don't think there's anything in the report that we saw today that's going to lead him to argue for a rate hike. There's just no excuse for that with core and overall inflation coming down more than expected.
0: Anecdotes on small business. I have a shop in Kent, Connecticut, where I shop for books, a house of books. It's retail price, so you can pay more than $35 for a new issue of a new book. I asked, I waited in for summertime because I'm there every Sunday right after church. And that's a good measure of the enthusiasm. The report from the counter is that business is terrific and has been since Christmas. Terrific. And that small business, everybody knows in the surrounding area, if you want a book, Amazon will give it to you at 4 a.m. and they'll take $8 or $9 off of it. But the bookstore is doing well. All right. Why? Everybody who left Manhattan, the pandemic shops in Kent, Connecticut, I think. The other anecdote is an ice cream parlor that's opened in Pauling, New York, across the line in Dutchess County. A new ice cream parlor with high-end ice cream. Very good, with all these cone selections. I had no idea, Liz, what's going on with cones. It's like a boutique of cone specialty. Some are dipped in chocolate. Some are dipped in colors I've never seen before. Sometimes you can have a sugar cone. There are other cones. I think there are even cones for people on diets. I mean, I don't know. It went on for quite some time. The store is doing very well, and it charges a lot of money for two scoops and three scoops. You get a lot of ice cream. And so I have books and ice cream doing very well. That's my comment. comment on America's economy. How do you look at it in suburbia?
1: Well, I think the positive thing about that, of course, is that those businesses are doing well. And it reflects discretionary purchases. I mean, my husband would argue ice cream is not a discretionary purchase. It's a staple. But there are a lot of people who would think that going to a high-priced ice cream store is not really necessarily something they have to do every day. But I think you're right. And by the way, it just sort of pops into my head. Your stories are kind of reinforcing everyone's confusion about the latest jobs report, which, as you remember, wasn't very good. In particular, it showed really weak hiring from hospitality. And, from what you're saying, but also because of the World Cup nationally, taking your anecdote and kind of going nationwide, people are out. People are thronging restaurants and cafes and so forth. And I particularly with the upsurge in tourism because of the World Cup, I find the report that came out most recently on jobs completely unintelligible and probably not very trustworthy. So my conclusion is, reading from what you're talking about, the anecdotal evidence, which I corroborate, certainly my summer residency in Nantucket, suggests that everybody in the world is doing very well because, boy, are things hopping there. But I'm in New York today, and even here, going out to dinner last night, the restaurants are full. People are out in the streets. They're shopping. It's a very positive outlook. And I think we're seeing that in consumer sentiment. We're seeing it, again, going back to small business sentiment, is definitely up. People are expecting better sales, which is normally in the NFIB surveys, kind of whatever's happening now is extrapolated into the future. But, these companies, the small businesses, ticked up in the last month on their expectations of hiring, their expectations of better sales ahead and so forth and so on. So your anecdotes are really in line, I think, with what's going on across the country. And John, remember, there's been such a blizzard of activity and information in this Trump administration. We kind of tend to lose sight of the primary sort of goalposts that the Trump administration set in term one and also in term two. What are those? It is providing a pathway for businesses, big and small, to do well. I mean, if you had to credit President Trump with one thing, it is the urge to reduce regulations, which I think for small businesses in particular is gigantic because they can't afford the phalanx of lawyers and so forth that they have to be hired to deal with all the red tape thrown up in a lot of states and thrown up nationally under Joe Biden and under Barack Obama. So with deregulation and, let's face it, lower taxes. I mean, go back to the big, beautiful bill, which Republicans weirdly refuse to run on or campaign on because they're so scared someone's going to accuse them of lowering taxes for the rich. Well, the rich in a lot of cases turn out to be small businesses. The incentives for investment were huge in that report. And again, that redounds very much in that bill, redounds very much to the benefit of small business owners. So there's a lot for small business managers and owners to be positive about. It's been a little bit obscured by the fog of war, I think. Were it not for that, I think you would have had pretty clear sailing for these companies, for the last year and a half.
0: Banks are doing very well as well. Let's mention in a minute this. Morgan has reported high end. Was that expected, banks to
1: the in? Banks was expected to do well, but they're doing better than expected. JP Morgan's report was just extraordinary. But Bank of America, everybody else is doing well. Look, financial fees are moving. Pretty much every activity you can think of related to these big Wall Street banks is up, and they're doing extremely well.
0: Yes, just remember the old warning: if you have to ask the price, you can't afford it. Liz Peek for The Hill, for Fox News. We're going to turn to politics because it turns out both parties have challenges for the midterm, and not from each other. But first, how to listen on the go. C-Crane's wind-up emergency radio, the CC Radio Solar with Bluetooth, is a great radio for those inevitable powerless times. 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I'm John Batchelor, and I'll be right back with Liz Peek.
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8: Martha and her husband Frank, who suffers from Alzheimer's disease, are experiencing a very different kind of retirement than they had always envisioned. Frank's illness has severely limited his activities, and Martha's bearing more responsibility of their life together. She is more dependent for assistance on their adult children who have their own growing families. She feels her energy and physical ability to handle the care of her husband diminish each week. 1 in 3 Americans provide unpaid informal care each year. 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Powerful Tools for Caregivers is a 6-week program designed to provide caregivers with the tools needed to care for themselves as they care for loved ones. Beginning this fall, 3 Powerful Tools for Caregiver classes will be available afternoons and evenings to caregivers in Tompkins County at no cost. For more information about this exciting opportunity, please call the Office for the Aging at 274-5482.

0: I'm John Batch with Elizabeth Peake of The Hill, a columnist of Fox News, a columnist much on Fox Business. We turn to the two parties. Yes, of course, with the Republican Party, it is clear that MAGA, the core allegiance to the President of the United States, is extremely unhappy with forever war, especially because the President campaigned against them during the election of 2024, and it appears that we are involved in something that looks like a forever war now. However, I learned yesterday from a lengthy presentation by Rahm Emanuel, who is spirited and exciting and running for president, clearly a very experienced politician with a great head of white hair. All right. What I learned from him is that the Democratic Socialists of America, DSA, is a genuine threat to the success of the Democratic Party, in Rahm Emanuel's opinion. He mocked them openly as, I see, defund the police and open the prisons. And what will that do for us at the voting booth? That sort of mockery. But it was engaged, Liz. He was not thinking that this is minor or kid stuff. He sees them as genuine rivals for the vote.
1: And I got to say, some of these people really are loons that are running on the DSA platform. As you mentioned, Republicans and Democrats are both facing some challenges from within their own party. But John, the degree of that challenge for Democrats way outweighs anything going on in the Republican Party, because the DSA candidates are challenging long-term incumbents who are party stalwarts. I mean, there's nothing like this going on the Republican side right now. And, you know, they have long-term, many-term senators or congressmen, and even a few senators really scared to death. So that's a pretty big thing. Why is it happening? I think that part of the answer is that the Democratic Party has really not succeeded bringing a message to the American people for a very long time. You can argue that Barack Obama did that when he ran. He was the first African-American. He wanted to change America. He had a huge following. Joe Biden did not do that, and he did not bring any kind of new message. And when Kamala Harris ran in his place and was asked, is there anything you'd like to do differently? And she said, no, I can't think of anything. That was after polling showed everybody, including Democrats, wanted a significant change. So a change, you know, frankly, partly in the fact that we had this open border where millions of people came in. And so Donald Trump was elected. Right now, the Democrat incumbents look feckless. All they have done for 2 years is rail about Donald Trump. They hate Donald Trump. We get that. But you've got to provide voters with more. And they're not doing that. And that's why the DSA is kind of have a breakthrough moment here. They are promising more. They're promising free buses in the case of Zohran Mamdani, the mayor of New York, and free childcare and, taking over private ownership of apartment buildings and all kinds of things that are radical. We know as economists, they don't work. And the facts are clearly not on their side, but young people don't know that. And they're flocking to these new candidates in droves. So you have a very big established Democratic Party that right now has a very weak voice against an upsurging, money-fed, enthusiasm-fed a rebellious group, very appropriate on Bastille Day to be talking about this, that wants to upend the traditional Democratic Party. Democrats need to fight back. Many have said this right now, but there aren't too many voices with authority doing that. Rahm Emanuel could well emerge as a significant party leader. He has a very extensive resume, not only part of Obama's administration, but mayor of the city of Chicago, a pretty successful mayor. He talks a pretty good party, anti-party line on education. This is something I've lauded him for because, oh my gosh, Democrats are so cynical about public education. It makes me ill. They just simply won't challenge the teachers unions. Rahm Emanuel tried and failed, but at least he tried. So I think he's a very interesting character to watch. And guess what? Democrats need some new leadership.
0: I note, because Emmanuel pointed to it, that the DSA does best in deep blue cities and deep blue states. In other words, they're not worried at all about being challenged. And then they take their message to places that you must win, which is the red states or the purple states. And it falls short is Emmanuel's measure. Now, he's speaking with great experience. Part of the charm of DSA is they're naive or they're fresh to the battle.
1: Right.
0: And we can't take that away from them, Liz. Everybody starts there. And you say foolish things that you are not happy with when you're all grown up. But in any event, he had the energy to say, we've got to take this on, or otherwise we're going to be beaten by the Republicans. And that's a message that I endorse. We have 30 seconds. Rahm Emanuel speaks bluntly. It's good for him.
1: Yeah, good for him. And they need it loud. They need it really kind of penetrating. In Michigan, to your point, there is a primary battle coming up early August for the Senate campaign, when a very prominent Republican a DSA member, is running for that. So we'll see what Democratic voters want to do in a swing state. That's going to be a very telling election.
0: Elizabeth Peake, she writes a column for The Hill. She writes a column for Fox News. She is often on Fox Business, and her columns are collected at a website, lizpeake.com. I recommend highly. I'm John Batchelor.

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6: It's blockade in the Strait after another day of strikes between the U.S. and Iran. Taco Bell now removing some items as a precaution amid a nationwide parasitic outbreak. Thousands of people in more than 30 states suffering a severe intestinal illness. In the Senate,
7: do you solemnly swear that you will
6: the late Senator Lindsey Graham's sister, Darlene Graham, sworn in today to her brother's Senate seat after being appointed by South Carolina's governor. This is ABC News.
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10: Tonight, remaining mostly clear, low 73. Wednesday, a mix of sun and clouds with more hot temperatures. The 5-degree guarantee, 92. Wednesday night, scattered clouds, low 65. And for Thursday, hazy sunshine, high 89. For your complete first 20 forecast, tune to WENY News. I'm Chief Meteorologist Gio Veras.
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0: I'm John Batchelor. The headlines in London. Oil hits $87 a barrel as battle for Straits of Hormuz alarms energy markets. Subhead, U.S. launches airstrikes as Iran targets tankers with cruise missiles. The President of the United States has used language consistent with war restart. I welcome Jonathan Schanzer, the Executive Director of the Foundation for the Defense of Democracies. I urge you all to watch very carefully the FTD.org site as well as the Long War Journal for updating on these matters, consistent with the other reporting that had been going on for some time that the war never really stopped. It was a game of language with Congress having to do with the mandate that the president has 60 days before he must come to Congress for continuing a war. Jonathan, a very good day to you. The rinse and repeat metaphor does not apply here because this time there's suggestion that Iran is not defenseless in any fashion, that it has prepared its IRGC and its leadership to sustain the pounding now underway, that the decapitation strikes in the beginning of the conflict, February 28th and the 1st of March, did not lead to a fall of the regime, nor even any hesitation on the part of the regime. The chairs were filled. They go forward after burying the Ayatollah. My measure of this conflict right now is that it's unpredictable and extremely dangerous. How do you measure it compared to the surprise of February 28th? Good day to you, Jonathan.
1: Good day, John. I see this as a war that is very likely to remain a low-intensity conflict for quite some time. I do not see a regime that is interested in escalating significantly, nor do I see a president that is interested in escalating significantly. I think we are going to very likely watch at least an attempt at calibrated conflict for a time. But I think your warning, John, is well served, which is that if we see this sort of war continue, the risk of miscalculation is going to be quite high. In other words, one wrong strike, one attack that does more damage than originally intended could elicit a significant escalation on the other side. And so what we're watching right now, John, is a test of wills, perhaps a game of chicken, if you will. But for now, we are watching the United States striking naval assets in and around the Persian Gulf. There were videos that surfaced overnight last night showing that there were bases that were getting hit, areas that were being used to service submarine and underwater drones. When the U.S. attacks these, obviously this is a good sign. But the question that I have, and it is truly a head scratcher, is why were they not struck so much earlier? When you think about the threat that the regime has posed to the Strait of Hormuz and the blockage of maritime traffic in this region, why has the United States waited until this moment to strike? These things are not entirely clear to any of us right now, but I do think that now that the president has brought this to Congress, hopefully we will begin to hear about strategy. We will begin to hear about war aims. These are things that I think were actually, they could have been quite beneficial at the beginning of this conflict after it erupted on February 28th of this year.
0: The enemy gets a vote is a cliche, but it applies here. Right now we have very little information as to the policies that are underway in Iran. The reason I mention this is because you can look at this as a continuation of the war that was launched in October of 2023. The elements that Iran used, its surrogate armies, Hezbollah, Hamas, the West Bank, all of those players, plus the Houthis and other militias that are in Iraq, all of those elements, though reduced in some instances, are in play. So I'm assuming that Iran sees this as war fighting, that it will use all the legs of the octopus. Is that a fair assumption, Jonathan?
1: I think it is a fair assumption, John, but there are some interesting things that are happening right now. The Hamas terrorist organization is significantly weakened. It controls roughly 30%, maybe 35% of the Gaza Strip. It does not appear to have any significant fighting power. In Lebanon, Hezbollah is weakened. Perhaps 25% of its arsenal remains. And there are significant efforts, as we know, underway to negotiate an end to their reign of terror in Lebanon. You have the Iraqi prime minister who is visiting Washington this week. He is trying to reduce the power and impact of what we call the PMF, the Popular Mobilization Forces, these Shiite militias that are loyal to the Islamic Republic. And then there are, of course, some of these reports of it appears that South Yemen, the allies that we have in Yemen, are attacking the Houthis when Iranian aircraft are landing in Sana'a, in their nominal capital. So what we see right now is a threat network, a terror proxy network that appears to be growing weaker by the day as the regime continues to sustain a pounding from the United States. If I were to just try to assess where we stand regionally right now, I would say that the regime looks like it is losing power steadily. That doesn't mean that it doesn't have the ability to strike. It doesn't mean that it doesn't have the ability to impose pain upon the United States or its allies. And we certainly see that as the regime attacks defenseless countries in and around the Persian Gulf. But that said, I see that threat network really losing power over time, which I think is positive. But that does not mean, of course, that I'll set aside the question of whether Iran can continue to impose pain on the United States or its allies. I would watch the vacuum, John, because the vacuum exists. And as we know, nature abhors a vacuum. And certainly that's the case in the Middle East. So I would be looking for aspiring powers to rise up in the place of the Islamic Republic. And here, of course, I'm watching the Republic of Turkey very closely. They see opportunity here as the regime in Iran continues to lose power.
0: I agree, but momentarily. Pickaxe Mountain is now mentioned by the Trump administration. The suspect nuclear weapons program pounded in the summer of 25, but Pickaxe Mountain, I believe, is unbombable, as has been described to me, and the activities there are, as at this moment, unknown. What can we assume makes Pickaxe Mountain a fresh target for the Trump people?
1: Well, it very likely right now is yielding intelligence that there are efforts underway to try to revive that nuclear program in Iran. And that would be the thing that prompts the Trump administration to swing into action. It might be the thing that prompts the Trump administration to start to engage more fully with Congress to divulge in a classified setting what exactly is the concern and what exactly the U.S. plans are to address this, because the nuclear threat has always been the primary one, the predicate for this conflict. The ongoing proxy battles and the aggression that the regime has been exhibiting to the rest of the region and to the United States is less of a problem in the eyes of Congress. The nuclear issue is, of course, the primary one. This will give Donald Trump's, let's call this the second or maybe even the third phase of this war, if we're counting back to June of last year. That would have been phase one, and then phase two would have been starting in late February. This would be phase three, and phase three could be focused primarily on the Strait of Hormuz and keeping it open, as well as addressing the remainder of the nuclear threat, which really does appear localized right now in Pickaxe Mountain, this area deep under underground that will be, as you mentioned, very difficult to attack. Unless they're starting to think about not just bunker busters, but perhaps tactical nukes or boots on the ground, both of which I think up until now have really appeared to be unthinkable. I'm going to say here that I think tactical nukes are probably still very much off the table. I can't imagine that boots on the ground are particularly attractive either to this president, who has vowed to never get involved in what they call forever wars in the Middle East. So it'll be interesting to see where this takes us right now. But suffice it to say, high drama as this war has taken yet another wild turn.
0: Jonathan Schanzer is the executive director of the Foundation for the Defense of Democracies. I recommend FDD.org and Long War Journal as where to follow the reporting very carefully about all the elements of the octopus. We're going to turn to the unconquered Houthis of North Yemen. I'm John Batchelor.

0: This is your Tech It Out Minute with Mark Saltzman.
1: How we pay for goods and services online and at retail is evolving, fusing convenience with security. Visa's Mark Nelson, head of consumer payment products, says Visa recently announced 7 new and exciting technologies. Mark shared a couple with me here.
2: But we've introduced a flexible credential whereby a single card can be what you want it to be depending on the transaction type. 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We also announced this thing called a data token, which allows the customer to get a little bit more control in terms of where they want to share their data. So if they want to share data with a third party, they can enable a better shopping experience all through AI. And it's a way in which the consumers can have a little bit more control over who they share their data with.
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1: 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That's 273-1511.

I'm John Dutcher with my good colleague, Jonathan Schanzer, very generous executive director of the Foundation for the Defense of Democracies. His information is first rate. We go to the unconquered Houthis of North Yemen. This is a renegade outfit at war with our ally Saudi Arabia for some years. It remains an unknown threat because of its predicates. It attacked Israel during the worst of the fighting, claiming that it was defending, in some fashion, Hamas. It has been unusually silent now since the so-called memo of understanding led to a so-called ceasefire. At this moment, it is not fully engaged, the Houthis. We can assume that they have weapons that are first-rate for attacking the Red Sea and Bab el-Mandeb, not the Strait of Hormuz. This is another body of water that is a constant concern for international shipping. Right now, I believe the Red Sea has been open for some time. Using the Bab el-Mandeb is sensible, but the Houthis have experience attacking the Red Sea. And the question I have immediately for Jonathan is, the Saudi Arabians decided to launch

0: missile into Sana'a Airport, or more than one, to damage it, perhaps to disrupt in some fashion resupply or negotiation between Tehran and Sana'a. However, the Houthis have now vowed revenge. I believe they've been firing at Saudi Arabia. This looks like a reawakening of their war, which preceded the war that we're now engaged in. How do you measure the significance of the Houthis vowing revenge? What are their capabilities, Jonathan?
1: Well, John, it's an excellent question. And then there is, I must say, a little bit of fog of war here. The important context to understand is that in 2023, the Saudis and the Iranians agreed to halt their aggression toward one another. Tensions had been running high. And the Chinese government brokered some sort of an agreement that largely held throughout the duration of this war. I mean, really dating back to October 7th and the weeks after, where the Houthis began firing at Israel and also began firing at ships that were transiting the Bab el-Mandab and the Red Sea. The Saudis appeared to be spared by all of this, and they remain spared. Now, during the most recent iteration of this conflict, after February 28th, the Saudis did take incoming fire from the Iranian regime. This appeared to be a violation of the agreement that they had signed with the Chinese. And so all bets appeared off. However, the Saudis did not attack in response. We did hear about Kuwait and the UAE attacking in response, sending missiles in response to Iranian missiles, but the Saudis appeared to be on the sidelines of all of this, despite Iranian aggression. Now we are seeing something perhaps a bit different, where the Saudis, or again, it could have been the South Yemenis, we are still in a bit of the fog of war here. I've seen reports from different sources about who struck and how, but what we now know is that there, and when we talk about South Yemen, of course, we are talking about actors that are, I don't want to call them proxies, but they are supported heavily by the Saudis. It appears that the Saudis have decided to strike when they see Iranian weapons heading back into Yemen. And so this is a very interesting turn. It does not necessarily portend conflict in the Bab el-Mandab, but it does suggest that tensions are growing across the Middle East right now in ways that could lead to a wider regional conflict. So this is something to watch. I don't know if it changes the American posture significantly, but if the Saudis are in fact engaging in war against the Islamic Republic, they will need more American air defenses, which I'm concerned about because those defenses appear to be running low.
0: Israel. I mention because I don't have any report about Israel in this conflict, the restart. There is a suggestion in some fashion that there is sharp language back and forth between Washington and Jerusalem about the conduct of the war and about the policy or direction of the war, about the war aims. Can you help me understand? I understand, I do know that Israel's in an election cycle and that necessarily keeps people silent. However, I don't know where is the IAF in all of this and where are the Israeli intelligence networks?
1: Well, the intelligence network is running overtime, John, and you probably have heard about the reports that the Israelis provided intelligence to the United States about a possible assassination attempt against Donald Trump. But you are correct in your observation that the Israelis have been sidelined. I think that this is probably helpful for the United States right now as they try to navigate a conflict. And while the Trump administration tries to navigate this question of working with Congress as it relates to this war, the Israelis, I think, would very much like to get back into the battle. And I definitely get the sense that the Trump administration is saying, we don't need you right now. We're doing fine without you. I think the Israelis entering it would probably lead to more chaos, more missiles flying over the Levant, perhaps Jordan getting hit, perhaps some of these other Gulf Arab states getting hit with greater frequency. I think the U.S., again, we're talking about a low-level conflict. That's the intention here of the Trump administration. This is strike for strike, tit for tat. That appears to be what this administration is aiming for, to keep things at a low level. If the

0: Israelis were to come in, I think they would be coming in not with a scalpel, but with a sledgehammer. And if that were the case, then we would see this significant escalation of this war, not what Donald Trump wants right now. Again, I still see that there's plenty of room for error in this war. I think there's plenty of room for escalation. But I think this, the attempt to keep a lid on this is why the Israelis are being kept on the sidelines, at least for now.
1: Hostile coming in from the back door. You've already mentioned Ankara, where the NATO lords met. Turkey's ambitions here are sinister at worst, ignorant at best. Where do you see Ankara? What realism does it have about its opportunities?
0: Well, Ankara looks right now at the ability to have influence in Gaza, the influence that they continue to have in Lebanon, and there were actually meetings between Lebanese officials and Turkish officials where the Turks are trying to assert themselves. They continue to have significant control over the government of Ahmed al-Shara or Abu Muhammad al-Julani in Syria. They have assets in Iraq. They have assets in Qatar. They have assets in North Africa, in the Horn of Africa, in the Eastern Med. They've got F-16s in occupied northern Cyprus. This is an aspiring regional power, John. They call it neo-Ottomanism. They believe in the resurrection of the Ottoman Empire, and I believe that we're watching that resurrection right now. How far they are able to get with this project is the big question that no one seems to be able to answer right now. But they have allies in the White House. They have allies in the U.S. ambassador to Turkey, Tom Barak, who really does seem to embrace this idea of neo-Ottomanism. So I'm concerned that as the regime in Iran continues to unravel, the Turks really do appear ascendant, and they appear to be ascendant with the blessing of the White House, of the envoy to Ankara. And we'll have to wait and see how far they take this. But they are an aggressive Muslim Brotherhood supporting regime, and they have ambitions for the wider Middle East.
1: Jonathan Schanzer is the executive director of the Foundation for the Defense of Democracy. Again, the FDD.org site is very easily obtained. You can subscribe to it. It has very moment-to-moment reporting on a story that is 7 to 9 hours ahead of the East Coast time. So therefore, you have to check it all hours, morning and evening, to see what's happened next. I'm John Batchelor.
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11: From ABC News. I'm Dave Packer. A deadly boat accident on the San Francisco Bay. The vessel capsized after a reported fire.
12: When San Francisco firefighters arrived to the capsized pontoon-style boat, they found a lifeless victim.
13: They initiated CPR and an immediate transport to the shore.
12: Fire Chief Dean Crispin says that person died. He says two other victims from the boat are missing. A large-scale search effort is underway to find those victims in the water. What made the boat capsize is not clear, but there were white caps on the water. Alex Stone, ABC News.
11: ICE telling ABC News that the officer involved in the deadly shooting of a 26-year-old Colombian man in Maine had a decade of federal law enforcement experience with required training. But sources tell us he was a newly sworn-in ICE officer and had previously been a law enforcement officer with the Department of Veterans Affairs since 2017. President Trump's border czar, Tom Homan, today.
14: We'll let the investigation play out, and where it lands, it lands. If officers acted inappropriately or illegally, it'd be held accountable, just like they were in Minnesota.
11: It was the second such shooting in a week, coming after another fatal shooting during a traffic stop in Houston. President Trump is reinstating the blockade in the Strait of Hormuz due to Iranian attacks.
15: This is the fourth consecutive day of back-and-forth airstrikes between the U.S. and Iran. We've seen it progressively escalate, both sides really, and mostly concentrated from the U.S. side on port cities around the Strait of Hormuz.
11: ABC's Christian Cordero. A rare appearance on Capitol Hill as two Supreme Court justices sat before a House Appropriations panel to explain why the court needs millions of dollars for increased security. Justice Amy Coney Barrett.
16: Many of us, me included, have received threatening anonymous deliveries designed to intimidate and harass us.
11: Justice Elena Kagan was also there. Taco Bell pulling some ingredients at select restaurants as a precautionary measure amid an outbreak of a parasitic intestinal illness. You're listening to ABC News.

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2: A group of lawmakers has introduced a proposal to address the Social Security Retirement Trust Fund shortfall, projected for 2032. Oil prices have been trending back up since strikes resumed in Iran and attacks restarted on tankers in the Strait of Hormuz. Patrick DeHaan, head of petroleum analysis at Gas Buddy, predicts the price of the pump will keep rising for the next several weeks.
3: I do fully expect that the national average could get close to that $4 a gallon mark in the next week or 10 days.
2: The price for a barrel of Brent crude rose 10% Monday, another 1% today, settling in at $84. One of the major U.S. airlines is rolling out a new seating option.
4: United's offering Economy Plus seats, a row with the middle seat blocked out. It'll be available on the new Airbus A321 XLR. Passengers will have access to a shared table that runs across the middle seat. The airline touts extra elbow room. There's also another motivation. By not selling these seats in these rows, United will not need to add a fifth flight attendant to these flights. So far, there's no details on pricing.
2: Researchers say an experimental drug might help slow early Alzheimer's disease in different ways than today's treatments because they say it lowers levels of a brain's protein called tau. That's part of a toxic duo that fuels Alzheimer's, but up until now, drugs made to target the protein have failed. A larger study is now planned. Dave Packer, ABC News.
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7: Tonight, mostly clear, low 73. Wednesday, hot with hazy sunshine, the 5-degree guarantee, 92. Wednesday night, partly cloudy, low 65. And for Thursday, hazy sunshine, high 89. For your complete First 20 forecast, tune to WENY News. 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
9: /book.

0: I'm John Batchelor. I welcome Mary Kissel, my colleague. She's at the Hudson Institute, former senior advisor to the Secretary of State. All wars end with diplomacy at a table, signing documents. The two wars underway, the Strait of Hormuz and Iran-U.S., and the Dnieper River and Donbass and Russia and Ukraine are not close to diplomacy right now, and one has taken a full step backwards. The memo of understanding is no longer applicable. The shooting begins. Iran is shooting at tankers and at its neighborhood. Reporting Jordan has been hit and UAE has been hit. At the same time, Saudi Arabia is shooting at the Houthis in North Yemen. And I believe the Houthis are shooting back. So the guns are out. The U.S. is distributing from the DOD video of strikes in Iran, we can presume. It's taken with a night goggles image, so it's all shadowy. But that I'm looking at in the front page of the London papers. Haven't seen it in New York yet. All this violence, however, means that the diplomats must wait another day. And what is to be done? Mary, a very good evening to you. I regret reporting the restart of the war. The president is said to be addressing the nation and his colleagues in Washington in these next hours. I believe Thursday night was the initial announcement to explain the restart of the war. That has to do with the 60-day clock that the president must obey in order to continue the war past that. They asked for a suspension of that 60-day clock when we went into ceasefire. The ceasefire is now over. So your measure of this restart, as for the diplomats, do they remain engaged? What are you recommending? What are you imagining can happen to move this story? Because we're not seeing anything new, just more violence. Good evening to you.
1: Good evening to you, John. Well, I think in many respects, the framing that you just laid out is maybe a little bit misleading, because I don't believe there ever was a true ceasefire. In order to have a true ceasefire, you need both sides to respect the terms. And in this case, the United States respected its terms, but the Iranians did not. And you're right, now we are back to a full-fledged conflict. The Iranians overnight, Reuters was reporting, killed an Indian crew member on an oil tanker and wounded eight others, shooting cruise missiles at what's called very large crude carriers that were transiting the strait. President Trump has ordered strikes on multiple targets inside Iran. I think really, John, if you want to pull all the way back, what we're actually seeing here is a calculation by the Iranians that the United States has no political will to send in ground troops. Therefore, they've resigned themselves that they can wait out this president, that they can sustain whatever these bombing campaigns inflict on their country. And then once this president is gone, they'll rebuild. That's their calculus. Now, as for what the diplomats do, diplomats are successful when they have leverage given to them by the president or a coalition or their military forces. And that, I think, is what President Trump is trying to do. He's trying to give his negotiators leverage by forcing the Iranians to the table. I just don't think that it's going to work, because you've seen plenty of countries, authoritarian or criminal or totalitarian regimes, in the case of North Korea, as they don't care about the welfare of their people, they can withstand a lot more than I think we give them credit for.
0: It would appear that the U.S. is following the guidelines of an economic war. Hence, the blockade is reimposed at Iranian ports and landing facilities, so nothing coming in and going out. It would appear that the Iranians are calculating that the U.S. and its allies cannot keep up the barrage because of the price of oil. I note that the headlines in London, this is Brent crude, the way they keep score in Europe, different from West Texas here in the U.S. Brent crude touched 87, and that was up considerably since the restart these last days, and we can presume it's going to be volatile. So that is a measure that Iran is counting on. Are we watching that, Mary? Is that determining what our diplomats can and can't do about the conflict?
1: Well, our diplomats and the commander-in-chief take into account, many things when thinking about a conflict. I mean, the core issue here is the Iranian nuclear program, and that's what the argument the president made to the American people to engage in this conflict. It's been repeated through his administration. He is, of course, democratically accountable to the American voters. This war may have some impact on the midterm elections, but at the same time, you know, we had consumer price information, inflation rather, numbers out this morning that surprisingly were a bit lower than was anticipated, given the war in the Middle East and the impact on energy prices. So these numbers go up and down, but ultimately a good and prudent president does what's right for our national security and the security of our strategic interests, rather, in the region, and doesn't act on day-to-day market movements.
0: I come then to a way to judge the war as well, which is the involvement of the American people. I do not see it, Mary. I don't see the people engaged at all. This conversation that we're having requires a deal of preparation and education. You and I have been at that for years, but to translate it into the concerns of somebody who's driving around shopping or taking the children to and from school, it's very difficult. This war does not lend itself to that kind of language, unless we talk about the suspect nuclear weapons program, which you've touched on. We're told that the U.S. is now considering bombing a new facility. It's called Pickaxe Mountain, a romantic title. It's said to be a site that there is no good information what's going on at the site, and it's under two-thirds, I believe, of earth that is unbombable. That's the way they translate that. Two-thirds of the mountain is above Pickaxe Mountain. The suspicion that I had these last days from reports is that Iran has moved its nuclear weapons program. It's weaponizing to Pickaxe Mountain. I have no way of judging this. The president mentioned it as a possible target. Is the suspect nuclear weapons program enough to engage the American people, with the general understanding that diplomats can't go anywhere the American people don't go?
1: Well, you have to make sustained arguments over time, and the administration hasn't done that. And it's also helpful to have allies and partners echoing your arguments, and they haven't gotten that either. And so it's not just the nuclear weapons issue, John, although, of course, that's a preeminent concern. It's also the fact that Iran has killed hundreds, thousands of Americans, wants to eliminate the state of Israel, runs a global drug trafficking and illicit finance operation, houses al-Qaeda's leadership in Tehran. I mean, it's a really long list, not to mention the fact that Iran partners with Russia and China to help, for instance, Moscow prosecute its war in Ukraine. There's a lot there to talk about, but I think, you know, making arguments over time is not this version of the administration's strong suit. And I think you see that, and it doesn't help that economic growth, while stable, is not outstanding. And it also doesn't help that despite the fall in CPI that I referenced this morning, you still see elevated pricing at the gas pump and at your grocery store. And so when you have those things combined, you know, a lack of a sustained argument about why we're doing what we're doing abroad, plus real concerns by consumers over what they're paying on a weekly basis, a stuck labor market and a definitely stuck housing market, that tends to really take precedence for people. You know, it's the economy stupid, as President Clinton said. It's really true. Voters very rarely vote on foreign policy matters unless it's impacting them directly, like, for instance, the reelection of George W. Bush in 2004 after 9/11. We were engaged in two conflicts abroad. We had thousands of troops in active war. That's just not the case today. And so I think President Trump has a decision to make about not just how he prosecutes the war and whether or not his current bombing campaign is yielding the results that he wants. I don't think that it is. And how he communicates his strategic goals to the American people and who else he can engage in that argument.
0: Mary Kissel, executive vice, former senior advisor to the Secretary of State, now at the Hudson Institute. More on the escalating and extremely dangerous wars of Eurasia. But first, how to listen on the go. Sea Crane's wind-up emergency radio, the CC Radio Solar with Bluetooth, is a great radio for those inevitable powerless times. 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Lots of bad weather ahead. 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My name is John Batchelor, and I'll be right back with Mary Kissel and more trouble in the world of diplomacy.
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0: I'm John Batchelor with Mary Kissel, executive, former senior advisor to the Secretary of State. Now at the Hudson Institute, we turn to the other hot war, that's Ukraine. Mary, Mr. Zelensky came to the Ankara meeting of NATO with ambitions, and I believe major ambitions were satisfied. The President of the United States offered to manufacture Patriot missiles in Ukraine with technology transferred from the U.S. IP to Ukraine. At the same time, Germany, Herr Merz, promised the money for and the support for 50,000 drones, plus updating technology, the software. Not just any drone, something that's capable of a drone attack called a swarm. That is considerably different than what we've gotten used to. A swarm is a combat unit that within 1 or 2 kilometers of the target takes over and arranges itself like the Air Force without people. The first attack takes out the air defense, and then the fighters take out the other fighters, and then the bombers go in. It's outside of a human kill chain. That's the technology that's been transferred to Ukraine. Ukraine already is running a very effective long-range campaign against the refineries of Russia, and they're now on short supply. Russia is not panicking at this moment, but it's thinking about it. Is this a moment for the diplomats to appeal to Moscow to talk?
1: Well, I think Ukraine has done an extraordinary job in not just defending itself, but reinventing warfare, as you say, so much so that we have the Department of War's advisors in country studying what they're doing. And in terms of its diplomacy, it's been very consistent in its arguments and dogged in the prosecution in trying to convince not just its neighbors, but the countries of Europe and the Middle East, the United States, that it's in their interests to have Putin lose. And I think it's to their credit, given the really, I would say, tepid support that was offered at the beginning of the conflict. I think it's fantastic that the Trump administration is considering allowing Patriots to be built inside Ukraine. That makes a lot of sense to have our technical expertise and their manufacturing capability combined to push back Putin's predations without the loss of U.S. soldiers or, you know, treasure. I think it's a great partnership, and there should be a lot more of that. It also allows Ukraine to export its technology to other places. And one more note, John, because you mentioned, you know, drone warfare. This is a good thing to have more precision warfare. It should, you know, in the right hands, it would limit civilian casualties. Unfortunately, in Russian hands, it gives them capabilities to attack civilian areas in ways that they haven't before. So it sort of works both ways. But I think Ukraine is showing us the future of warfare, and we would be remiss if we didn't adopt much of what they're doing and quickly.
0: A very cynical, clever fellow said the other day, in this war between Russia and Ukraine, if you're not losing, you're winning. I don't know if that language is useful, Mary. I can't tell. Certainly, it challenges the assumptions we've made about the Moscow winning from the beginning. What is necessary for a stable peace is for everybody to feel like they've lost. Are we close to that?
1: I don't think so. I think unless you have a surprise event, and that's always possible, where we wake up one morning and Putin is no longer running Russia and there's somebody else in the chair. But Ukraine has made gains here, slowly but surely. And you also have a real opportunity here to pressure China, which also has a very, very weak economy built on webs of corruption and a moment in time where if we were strategic, we could really work to degrade that partnership. That's not something that I think the administration has been able to focus on, given the number of conflicts that they're managing. But I think that, you know, allowing Ukraine, bolstering Ukraine's industrial manufacturing capability, giving it the technology that it needs to win, I don't see a downside there for the United States and other freedom-loving nations.
0: There is a risk, however, Mary. This is NATO getting involved in reinforcement. Moscow is sensitive to that, has been preaching that this is a war between Moscow and the ambition of NATO to destroy Russia. That's been preached for years now. Is that getting licensed because of reinforcing Ukraine? We have about a minute.
1: I mean, the Russians are great at propaganda, and that's a Russian propaganda line. So we shouldn't pay attention to it. NATO's a defensive alliance. We should be responding and explaining that, and doing what we need to do to protect the sovereign country that was invaded without provocation by a force that is committing war crimes and that is fueling the economy of other nations that also don't share our strategic interests, namely Iran and China. And we need to say these things over and over again. And I just go back to one of my frustrations with this administration. You know, the arguments are on their side, but they have to make them. And they have to explain what they're doing to the American people. And it's not a business deal. Deals with between countries and national interests are different from business interests. And I'd love to see Marco Rubio out there a little more. I think he understands that. But he's wrapped up in what's going on in Cuba and Venezuela, and he really hasn't taken the lead on Ukraine and Iran. And I think and I hope that will change in the coming months.
0: Mary Kissel, former senior advisor to the Secretary of State, Mr. Pompeo, now at the Hudson Institute. I'm John Batchelor.
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10: A rare appearance on Capitol Hill as Supreme Court Justices Amy Coney Barrett and Elena Kagan sat before a House Appropriations panel to explain why the court needs millions of dollars for increased security. Taco Bell pulling some ingredients at select restaurants as a precautionary measure amid an outbreak of a parasitic intestinal illness. This is ABC News.
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4: Tonight, remaining mostly clear, low 73. Wednesday, a mix of sun and clouds with more hot temperatures. The 5-degree guarantee, 92. Wednesday night, scattered clouds, low 65. And for Thursday, hazy sunshine, high 89. For your complete first 20 forecast, tune to WENY News. I'm Chief Meteorologist Gio Veras.
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0: I'm John Batchelor. I welcome my colleague and friend Joseph Sternberg, member of the editorial board of the Wall Street Journal. He writes political economics. He's also well-traveled in Germany. He has the language, and he's watching Germany as the engine of growth in the EU, if it is to grow, as the engine that we most need talk about because it needs reforms. That's a polite way of saying everything's got to change. And the engine of the banking and manufacturing these last decades that now faces global troubles. For example, 100,000 employees of Volkswagen to be laid off. The striking thing is that Germany's laying off anyone, but 100,000 is a blow in a politically sensitive time in which there is a populist party that is saying, see, we told you, you can't trust them. Joe, a very good evening to you. Germany has a different understanding of labor, as I learned many years ago with a colleague at seminary. They have such a thing as lifetime employment. What does that mean, Joe? Good evening to you.
1: Hey, John. Well, I mean, I think that Germany's problem all along has been that it's fundamentally a European economy. It's been a historically a very successful, very productive European economy, but it still had a lot of that sensibility about social protection and employment protection for employees. So, for decades, you would have this phenomenon in lifetime employment, which would make it very difficult to fire anyone, which essentially meant then it was very difficult to hire anyone because businesses, employers were reluctant to take that kind of risk. It would become very expensive to try to hire people because of the various social benefits that the employers would have to fund. And even today, you can end up in a situation with large companies or even not so large companies have to have various consultative councils that will include union representatives or representatives of the workforce, essentially on the corporate board, shaping decisions, which often becomes an issue with companies like Volkswagen. You mentioned the auto manufacturer currently trying to rationalize their business in light of changing economic conditions, and they have a lot of difficulty doing it. So this is the starting point. And John, as you know, we've been talking really for years about whether anyone can fix the German economy, whether it can go back to becoming an engine of growth for itself and for the rest of the European Union, because it is Europe's largest economy. What happens there is very important to the rest of the continent. So you're starting to see now, I think, because the sense of crisis is developing with announcements like the Volkswagen layoffs, and there have been a lot of other companies that have done this over the past 5 or so years. There does seem to be some sense of urgency in Berlin about economic reform, but it's not really clear yet that they know what to do or are going to be able to do enough of it.
0: Let's start with a big challenge, apparently. They don't like to borrow money. Have they got over it?
1: Well, the big part of the story of the administration of Chancellor Friedrich Merz, who is from the center-right Christian Democratic Party, and he won an election in spring of 2025. So he's been in office for about 15 months at this point, I think. And the first thing that he did right out of the gate was what a lot of economists, and particularly Keynesian economists, had demanded for a long time that Berlin do. He borrowed money. So they came up with a revision to the constitutional balance budget amendment that would allow them to borrow about 500 billion euros over 10 years or so on infrastructure projects, and then at least that much again on military. And in fact, it looks like they're going to end up spending even more than that on the military over the next 10 years or so. So from that perspective, they have definitely done what a lot of economists demanded all along, and basically try to borrow their way into growth. What's interesting is that Friedrich Merz himself, the chancellor, doesn't seem to think that that by itself is going to generate the economic growth. So instead of resting on his laurels after doing that kind of deal, he is pushing ahead with a more aggressive economic reform agenda. And so you're going to end up having this interplay between this more Keynesian stimulus type of government spending blowout versus this attempt that is starting to gather a little bit of steam to do more of the reforms that Germany might actually need.
0: Is there the same suspicion of people who are not working receiving welfare or the dole in Germany that there is in Britain? They cite all the time now how many working age people are not working and getting dole in London. Is that happening in Berlin?
1: There has come to be a bit of that. Part of it is shaded by the immigration debate and skepticism about whether so many of the migrants who have come into the country over the past decade, quite a few of them illegally, ought to be receiving benefits. But I think that there was also the sense when Friedrich Merz became the chancellor last year that Germany had ended up in this trap that a lot of European countries are ending up in, where the benefit system has started becoming more generous again, and that creates disincentives for people to go into the workforce. So one of the first big reforms that they attempted last year, and they did actually push through with this, was tightening up on the eligibility for working age benefits so that now people have to demonstrate that they're making a more serious effort to find work so that they could get themselves off of the benefit rolls. So again, I mean, what you have going on here is you had this spending blowout, which was politically costly because Germans like the balanced budget. You had this welfare reform that also was politically costly because those things always are. And yet, more recently, just within the past week or two, they also are announcing some other measures.
0: Yes, let's get to the stuff that attracts us when we talk about it in campaigns. Deregulation. There must be a complicated German word for that. Do they mean it, Joe, your measure?
1: Well, now what we're talking about is a big economic reform agenda that Merz unveiled about a week ago. And, there are several prongs to this. I think that the first serious prong is actually deregulation. So the sorts of things that they're talking about doing are creating a bias within government agencies against imposing new regulations. They want to make the regulatory process faster and easier for businesses to navigate, including, I think there's a provision in there that if you're a business and you need to apply for a permit and you haven't heard back from anyone in 4 months, that's an automatic yes on your application. So that kind of thing is supposed to cut down on unreasonable delays. And there you're picking up a lot of enthusiasm from business groups because this is the sort of thing that they have been begging for years. It will not surprise you to know that the Germans have a certain fondness for bureaucratic red tape. And I think that what's happening is that there's now an understanding that this regulatory burden really does impinge business activity, job creation, economic growth, and something needs to be done about it.
0: Can they fire at will?
1: Well, they're going to start experimenting with that because, of course, labor law is the other problem traditionally that Europe had. And the downside of an environment where you can't fire anyone, so the businesses are very reluctant to hire anyone. So I think Germany had already had some carve-outs for these labor law restrictions in the finance industry in particular because they wanted to attract investment banks. Now they're expanding that. So this regulatory proposal is suggesting that if you earn the base level is about 175,000 euros a year. So we're basically talking $200,000 a year. If you earn that level or above, the proposed regulations would make it easier for companies to hire you as an at-will employee. So that means they can also lay you off. And that's really important. They have in mind the tech sector where you might encourage a lot of very rapid investment, and then you're not sure if the investment project is going to work out. So you want to be able to lay off those workers if you don't need them after a year or two. And so I think that they're hoping that if they you can extend that kind of flexibility at the higher level of the income scale, that attracts some of these high-tech or pharma industries. They do not yet seem prepared to recognize that that kind of flexibility can benefit a lot of other businesses and lead to a more flexible labor market with potentially better pay and sort of more opportunities for people. But I think that would have been a very politically difficult slog for them if they had tried that kind of reform here.
0: Does Chancellor Merz mention the Social Democrats being restraining his intention to reform? Restraining would be the polite way they do it. Social Democrats are against all of this, aren't they?
1: Well, I do think that a problem that they are increasingly running into is the fact that, of course, I pointed out Friedrich Merz is from the center-right Christian Democratic Party. He is trapped in a really awkward coalition administration with the center-left Social Democrats, the SPD. And in fact, the finance minister, Lars Klingbeil, is from the is the leader of the SPD. And I think that the that is showing up in various ways. Friedrich Merz himself is kind of a German free marketeer. This is all relative, but that's what he is. I suspect that his instincts probably would have been pushed further, but he found it very difficult to do some of those more aggressive reforms because he was going to have to get the buy-in from the center-left SPD. And that particularly showed up on some of the tax issues, where although they are trumpeting a tax cut for middle class and lower earners of up to about 600 euros per year for families, first off, 600 euros per year, it's not nothing, but it's not a huge amount. And then that gets eaten up by various increases in the payroll tax that funds old age pensions and that sort of thing. And then also they had to increase taxes on upper earners, which I think mutes some of the kind of incentives for work and investment that Merz was probably going for here.
0: So they are tax the rich. Just they're taxing the near rich, they're taxing the wannabe rich, taxing people who aren't rich. They're taxing everybody new, or is this old stuff that they just upgraded?
1: Keep in mind, in Europe, the definition of the rich is not the way we usually would think of it in America. So these higher taxes are kicking in at annual incomes of around $230,000 to $250,000. I think that the pressure has always been there to try to balance the government books by increasing tax revenues in that cohort. And Merz, I think if you were

0: talk to him over a beer in the afternoon, he would probably understand that this is not a good economic policy, but it is politically necessary for him to have any chance of getting any of the other policies over the line.
1: The thinking, Joe, that a dollar taken out of the economy for taxes is a dollar wasted. That's an extreme version.

0: is that people perceive benefits from the social protection that they get, and they don't have a clear sense of the costs of that. So, you know, people are aware that the economy is not firing on all cylinders, and there's increasing uncertainty, especially with these big layoff announcements from Volkswagen and other large companies that have now been happening basically since the pandemic. But I don't yet think that people understand that there is a connection between a lot of the expenses and the taxes that have to pay for the social protection and these negative consequences that people see in the economy. And I think that explaining that has been a political challenge that no one has quite figured out yet.
1: Joseph Sternberg is a member of the editorial board of the Wall Street Journal. He writes the political economics column on both sides of the Atlantic. We're about to turn to a tragedy in Britain that may or may not touch here soon enough, the murder of a member of parliament and former member of parliament. I'm John Batchelor.

0: put all your gear on that you carry, and then roll around on the ground. Now get up. All your gear that's on the ground, that's what you're not going to have in a fight.
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0: I'm John Batchelor with my colleague Joseph Sternberg, who helps me to understand the British culture. It is two people separated by a common language. Sometimes I do not understand the emphasis that goes on in the politics, but this time, the murder of a woman who was an esteemed member of Parliament when she was a Conservative MP, her name is Widdecombe, and joining the Reform Party, which is led by Nigel Farage, very small. She's been much on the media, as she always has been. The investigation is underway. I have no conclusions other than the fact that the counterterrorism people have taken over the investigation, suggesting this was a political act and not an act of a burglar or a random act. There is someone detained. He's innocent till proven guilty. I leave that alone because what I want to understand is violence against members of Parliament and whether this is coming our way. Joe, is it qualitatively different the way Parliament is presented on the radio, that there's someone out there who would think that you needed to do violence against you? This is the third one I can remember. There was a woman killed, murdered during Brexit. There was a man murdered by his constituent at a gathering. They're very close to the constituents, a much less smaller number than members of Congress have for their districts. And now Mrs. Widdecombe, suggested by counterterrorism. Is this British only, or could it come our way? Your measure.
1: Well, I think that it's a manifestation of the same kind of political violence problem potentially that we're seeing in a lot of places. I mean, certainly we don't have a clear understanding of what has happened yet in Anne Widdecombe's murder, but sort of the hints coming out in the way that the police are approaching this suggests that they think that there's a chance that it could be political violence. And yeah, I think that there has been concern all along, and I think that, you know, as in the U.S., it results from the fact that you can have a lot of very heated rhetoric that increasingly seems to talk about politics in very moralistic tones, and also very existential tones. So, you know, there's a lot of concern right now, I think, among members of the Reform Party, and particularly concerning its founder, Nigel Farage, and his security arrangements, because there is a tendency for people to present the party as evil in some way, as if it were the representative of a sort of fascist or very morally undesirable vanguard in British politics, which I think is certainly not the case. But that is the way that they are often talked about by their critics. And then I think also this, that rhetoric tends to amp up the sense that the country then is in danger if the wrong people win elections. And so it's that combination of the moralizing element of some of this rhetoric and then also ramping up the sense of threat or danger if your opponent happens to win an election that seems to be the thing that often inspires a lot of this violence. And remember, we've already had quite a lot of politically motivated violence in the U.S. as well. So I think that it does seem to be a common phenomenon everywhere. Europe has dealt with this problem on and off for decades. It would be alarming if we are seeing a bit of an uptick now.
0: My concern here in the U.S. is that the events of the 2020 election, repeated again and again and again, suggest to me that the flame is not extinguished, that those who attack Congress in some fashion, in their imaginations, in their conduct around Congress that day, see that as political talk. And I puzzle. I don't see anything comparable in Britain, at least immediately, but there are large demonstrations about immigration that could easily turn into a challenge such as January 6th. Now, you live there. Am I imagining in the wrong direction that they would take on Parliament?
1: Well, I think that it definitely depends on the kind of groups that you're talking about. And I think that you can find elements on both the left and the right that are more sympathetic to engaging in political violence. Although it is notable that quite a lot of it seems to be happening either politically on the left or inspired by Islamism. So you'll of the cases that you have described, one was a Labour politician, but the other two have been, more on the right. There were various terror attacks or attempted attacks on the parliament over the years. And so I think that there was, you know, clearly a motivation there. And I think that it comes of the fact that in general, particularly on social media, you lose the sense that politics is precisely where you go because you disagree with each other and that disagreement is not inherently a threat.
0: Joseph Sternberg, he writes the political economics column for the Wall Street Journal editorial page. He is a member of the editorial board. He's in East Coast time for us now, so welcome home, Joe. I'm John Batchelor.

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8: From ABC News, I'm Dave Packer. Another day of strikes between the U.S. and Iran brings the return of a U.S. blockade in the Strait of Hormuz. President Trump reinstating the closure due to Iranian attacks in the Gulf. ABC's Christian Cordero.
9: Iran insists that it has control of the strait. The U.S. has been implementing this naval blockade to try to essentially choke Iran's economy. We've heard from experts, even just within the past several hours, they don't necessarily care about their people, is what a lot of our analysts have said. But to affect them economically by blocking the ports is a way to get the message through.
8: That 20% tax that President Trump yesterday said he wanted to impose on ships transiting the strait, he's now backed off that. One person is dead, two others missing in the San Francisco Bay, where a three-deck pontoon boat went under. Fire Chief Dean Crispin.
10: We are going to continue for hours to make sure that we find these two missing people, if possible.
8: He says there were 19 people on board. A day after an armed suspect was arrested near Capitol Hill, telling police he was going to the Supreme Court, two Supreme Court justices went across First Street to ask Congress for additional funding for security.
11: Justices Amy Coney Barrett and Elena Kagan pleading for more security funding, saying they face an alarming rise in threats. Justice Kagan telling lawmakers she and her colleagues now live in a different world.
12: Right now, each of us has a detail of between 4 and 8 security people. They accompany us pretty much everywhere. So life has changed a great deal for all of us.
13: Justice Kagan saying that threats against the court spiked 25% just last year.
8: ABC's Jay O'Brien. The Department of Homeland Security announcing a temporary pause in traffic stops for ICE agents after two people were shot and killed in 1 week. Border Czar Tom Holman.
14: I'm confident they're going to get back to their policy of vehicle stops, but they're doing, you know, what they believe is a necessary short-term pause just to look at it and make sure everything's good.
8: You're listening to ABC News.
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20: Columnist E. Jean Carroll has received a $5 million civil judgment.
21: 3 years after a jury found Donald Trump liable for sexually abusing and defaming E. Jean Carroll, her lawyer on Tuesday confirmed she received more than $5.6 million from the president. Trump has long fought to challenge the jury's finding, including unsuccessfully asking the Supreme Court to intervene, but a judge last week ordered that the money be transferred to Carroll after Trump fully exhausted his appeals. Carroll is still owed an additional $83 million from Trump for a separate defamation judgment, though Trump continues to appeal that case. Peter Harlambous, ABC News, New York.
22: A New York City Legionnaires outbreak is now at 60 cases, but officials say numbers are slowing. A popular minivan is the subject of a safety investigation.
23: NHTSA has opened a new probe into the airbags on the Honda Odyssey. The agency says airbags can deploy while the vans are in motion, leading to injuries, and that this could affect more than 800,000 Odysseys made between 2010 and 2017. NHTSA says they're currently conducting a technical review.
22: ABC's Mike Dubusky. A sheriff's deputy in Michigan helped pull two boys to safety who were trapped in a house fire. The Oakland County Sheriff's Office says it happened last Friday. The deputy, first on the scene, grabbed a trash can, put it under a second-story window, and climbed up to reach the boys, aged 10 and 12. They were treated for smoke inhalation and released from the hospital. Dave Packer, ABC News.
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25: Tonight, mostly clear, low 73. Wednesday, hot with hazy sunshine, the 5-degree guarantee, 92. Wednesday night, partly cloudy, low 65. And for Thursday, hazy sunshine, high 89. For your complete first 20 forecast, tune to WENY News. I'm Chief Meteorologist Joe Veras.
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0: I'm John Batchelor, Gregory Copley, author of the new book, Noble State, about the superior version of kingship, that is, constitutional monarchy, as practiced in the United Kingdom, and lucky for them with King Charles III in place. However, we must attend to those countries without kings, but with a very aggressive ground forces, that would be the United States, and that would be Russia, two nuclear powers, now facing off against non-nuclear powers, the U.S. against Iran and Russia against Ukraine. We have lessons for both, and Gregory's here to help. Gregory, I begin with the Strait of Hormuz. The headline is confusing, but it has a translation. Reuters. Trump says Gulf investment deals will replace Hormuz fee. Subhead, President Donald Trump dropped the idea of charging a 20% fee on all cargo shipped through the Strait of Hormuz and said he would instead take trade and investment deals with the Gulf states. My understanding is there are no tankers or cargo vessels passing through the Strait of Hormuz, maybe one instead of the 130 a day. And the president is off on an idea of investment in America, where the Strait of Hormuz is now the scene of a renewed start to a war. And that war is going to continue as the president goes to Congress and asks for the 60-day war start and goes to the American people, I believe on Thursday, to explain the why we fight, casus belli. It initially was the suspect nuclear weapons program. Is it now entirely about the Strait of Hormuz? Good evening to you, Gregory.
1: Well, good evening, John. But let me first say, on the monarchy side of things, just remember how wonderfully stable it was when the Shah of Iran was in power until the beginning of 1979, and how well Saudi Arabia and Iran got on under the mutual friendship with U.S. President Richard Nixon, and to see how far things have deteriorated in the years since. Well, the fact that the Strait of Hormuz is experiencing diminished tanker traffic, and I don't think it's cut off entirely, it certainly is at heightened alert, is important, but the markets have calmed down. When this conflict first got underway a couple of months ago, we saw oil prices going up to the $110, $120 a barrel range. They're now down in the $82 to $85 a barrel range. There is no panic because there's no shortage of oil. There is a shortage of money coming into Iran and to some of the Persian Gulf states because they are not exporting as much as they would like. Some of the Arabian Peninsula states are exporting through terminals on the Red Sea, and Oman is exporting through terminals in the Arabian Sea. So it's not entirely a gloomy situation, but it's a predictable one, because what we see is that the U.S. and Iran are at a stalemate. The Iranian clerical and Revolutionary Guard leadership has nowhere to go except to hunker down and survive. This they can do pretty well. They lose people all the time, of course, in this war of attrition, but their victory is in just hunkering down and surviving and crawling out from under the rocks when the fighting stops. President Trump, however, has the ability to inflict enormous damage on the Revolutionary Guard and any forces loyal to the old clerical leadership, but that doesn't necessarily terminate the battle. No battle can really be won in that area without some boots on the ground. They don't have to be U.S. boots, but they need to. There's got to be some boots on the ground which can take over from the current clerical and Revolutionary Guard leadership. And there's evidence that's amassing, that the Revolutionary Guard and the old armed forces are splitting off in favor, in bits and pieces, in favor of the civil population and refusing to take part in the repression of the civilian population. So things are moving, but for the U.S. to consistently say that this is not about regime change and it's not about altering the fate of the Iranian people, who have spent decades being loyal supporters not only of the United States but also of Israel and the West, it's a mistake for President Trump to be that disingenuous. In order to resolve the Strait of Hormuz situation, President Trump must support the majority domestic population in Iran and help them replace the leadership. It's as simple as that. Now, already what we're seeing is the diminished influence of the Shia cleric leadership in the country. So Iran could well transform back into a less Shia-dominated country in the end, at the end of the day, reverting to some of their traditional belief systems under Zoroastrianism and the like, but they need to regain control of their own destiny, which will naturally be one which would accommodate the West and the East and Central Asia and even the Sunni populations to the south. So we need to start seeing the elements of a plan beyond a military strike by the U.S. against Revolutionary Guard military sites.
0: I'm puzzled about an incongruity. When Hezbollah was actively resisting the Israeli incursion into Lebanon, Israeli forces are now parked on the Latani River Valley, and Hezbollah, who live there, have backed off a little. When that first happened, President Trump proposed to use Syrian forces under al-Shara to police Hezbollah. Okay, al-Shara had rejected it. Everybody said, no, we don't think so, but it was a suggestion. However, in the early days of the Iran war, when the suggestion was made that the Kurds were a ground force and that the Kurds were ready to do their duty and sustain injury in order to relieve the whole region from the regime, that was said to be a bad idea. So it looks incongruous, is it?
1: Well, I think there's a lot of hypocrisy in the statements about this. The Kurds demonstrated their willingness to fight against the clerics, and they were coming in the northeast, northwest of Iran, of course, up around the area up towards Azerbaijan and the like. So they were capable of doing it. But the Turks are opposed to giving any credibility and strength to the Kurdish militias and groups within northern Iraq or within northern Iran, or for that matter, within Syria. So that's you know, part of the problem. The reality is that the Turks are supporting Hezbollah in a different way than the Iranians are supporting Hezbollah in Lebanon. They may seem like totally related problems, you know, with Iran, but in fact, the Shia domination of Lebanon is something which bothers the Lebanese government as well, because there's a traditional Lebanese Shia community which has a constitutional role in government. The Speaker of the Parliament is always a Shia, and it's been a Nabi Berri for many decades. In fact, this whole area, we keep forgetting, has been fought over constantly since the collapse of the Ottoman Empire. My uncle was shot on the banks of the Latani River fighting the Vichy French in, was that 41 or so, before he went back to get shot by the Japanese in New Guinea.
0: But I've had a picture of the light horse, the Australian light horse riding into Jerusalem.
1: Yes, and that was in World War One, and of course we had in World War One in 1917, we saw the light horse seizing Beersheba with the last great cavalry charge of any war. It was a massive and magnificent feat, defeating the Turks at that stage. So, yes, this is a situation which has been in flux literally since the 1890s. And, of course, before that it was stable for a period under the Ottoman control, but none of the region wants the Ottoman power restored under Turkey, but Turkey is making that case yet again. So the reality is Israel is fighting the Shia militias, the Hezbollah militia, inside Lebanon. The Lebanese government is not necessarily unhappy about it, other than the fact that the Shia militia put their artillery systems, their rocket systems and so on, based inside civilian areas. So when Israel retaliates, there are deliberately, on the Hezbollah side, there are going to be civilian casualties. So it's a nasty situation. The question is, and so by the way, Saudi Arabia supports the Sunni majority inside Lebanon as well. So the prime minister of Lebanon is always a Sunni and basically supported by Saudi Arabia. The president's always a Christian. So you've got this so-called balancing of forces within Lebanon, all with secret, or put it this way, non-public agendas.
0: Therefore, do we assume that President Trump was discouraging about using Kurds because it would not favor the Turks? That Ankara picked up the phone and called Washington and said, don't empower the Kurds?
1: I certainly believe that that is a possibility, and it would certainly have been high on the agenda of Turkish President Erdogan. And what's interesting about this and the NATO conference, which we've just seen and we'll discuss a little later, is that Turkey has come off the fence. It's moved finally away from balancing with Russia and balancing with the US / NATO, and it's come down more on the side of the US and NATO, and it expects to be rewarded for that.
0: Gregory Copley, defense and foreign affairs author of the new book Noble State, about the success of constitutional monarchy, which is a predicate for the U.S., but it is not the model that the U.S. uses. More is the pity. We could use a king right now. I'm John Batchelor.
2: $2.8 million to study fighting hamsters, $11 million on cat constipation, $2.4 million to see if monkeys gamble. This is how Washington spends your tax dollars, funding absurd studies through U.S. universities. Campus Reform is exposing this waste, calling out taxpayer-funded grants that embarrass our institutions. Research dollars should support real progress, medical breakthroughs, innovation, not kitten motion sickness. 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Campus Reform will keep shining a light, holding wasteful programs accountable. 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A series brought to you by the Leadership Institute and Radio America.
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0: I'm John Batchelor, associating myself with the Loyalists of 1776, but it's Gregory's influence. Gregory Copley, Defense and Foreign Affairs, is here with me. We're going to Ukraine. In these last hours, it is possible to make this assumption that something happened at the NATO meeting in Ankara, and all of a sudden, there is reinforcement on the way. For example, that the U.S. has offered the Patriot missile system to be manufactured in Ukraine with the IP transfers. Also, Germany is offering the money for and the basis for 50,000 very sophisticated drones capable of breaching anyone's defensive perimeter, including Russia's. In addition, there's an enormous amount of money coming into Ukraine to pay for increase in salaries of the field army, and also to break the field army into pieces of drone operators versus frontline troops, something that's been needed for years. It appears that NATO has made a decision, or am I jumping to a conclusion, Gregory?
1: Well, NATO has sort of made a conclusion, but it's not one which I think would withstand a vote by all NATO members, which is critical to adding a new membership. The US and others have talked about the inevitable path to NATO membership for Ukraine, which is something that actually is picking up on the Joe Biden provocation to Russia, which caused the start of the Russia-Ukraine war in 2022. So essentially now we're back to getting Biden philosophy here, which is automatically going to place NATO at odds with Russia for as long as that process applies. And President Trump in the past has said, we've got to move away from that. We promised with Reagan and Thatcher that we would not move NATO eastward into the Russian and Soviet sphere of influence. Russia, or post-Soviet Russia, then disbanded the Warsaw Treaty Organization, which meant that Russia was not going to move westward. So the U.S. Violated that commitment to post-Soviet Russia under the Clinton administration, for a start, and others, and just went downhill from there. We saw people in the Biden administration, the Obama administration, and the like, essentially goading Russia by saying, we are going to make Ukraine a member of NATO. Well, there's no advantage to the US in that, necessarily no advantage to NATO, but it does make Russia, once again, as the Soviet Union was, a permanent enemy. And that suits a lot of people in Washington down to the ground. They think that this is, you know, we were comfortable with the Cold War. Let's continue the Cold War. Let's not resolve this situation at all. We just go ahead from there. So what this also does is it preserves President Zelensky. Volodymyr Zelensky is president of Ukraine. Now, you have to bear in mind that his presidential term has ended. He has not gone back for new elections. And he was elected only by the Western Ukrainian population back in 2014 and so on, when there was a civil war underway in Ukraine, which was given as the excuse for not holding a full election at that stage. The Eastern Ukrainians were barred from that election, and that meant that the Western Ukrainians could elect a Western Ukrainian, Zelensky, and so on. So right now, we're seeing the same situation applying. Zelensky is being able to be perpetuated in power without elections, so it's not a democratic leadership there. There's no democratic mandate. And he benefits as long as this war with Russia continues, and that's going to go on. Now, yes, what's critical, and I think prolonging the war, is, of course, Western money, whether it's the Europeans or the United States. The Ukrainians are very technologically capable, as they were when they were part of the Russian Empire and then later part of the Soviet Empire. So they've got the capability to produce these things. They've done some ingenious work with unmanned vehicles, both maritime and air-based. This business of the swarming drones, which the Germans are promising, is just a more technologically capable version of the swarming drones which were put in initially by both sides, by the Ukrainians and the Russians.
0: We have 30 seconds, Gregory.
1: These are loitering munitions. In other words, they're basically dumb drones that go out, and they're suicide drones. They go in and kill the target. The new drones being promised can be defeated. It's just going to take time. So it's going to be a back and forth in all of this, and we're getting no closer to peace in this deliberately because of this continued influx of Western money.
0: We're going to the South Pacific, Australia. Gregory Copley, Noble State, the author, Defense and Foreign Affairs, and StrategicPolicy.com. I'm John Batchelor.

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5: 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Many scam artists call pretending to be computer company representatives or the IRS. 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Never share personal information or open attachments without first confirming its legitimacy. 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
9: He says there were 19 people on board. A day after an armed suspect was arrested near Capitol Hill, telling police he was going to the Supreme Court, Justices Amy Coney Barrett and Elena Kagan went to Congress, pleading for additional funding for security. The Department of Homeland Security announcing a temporary pause on traffic stops after ICE agents shot and killed two people in 1 week at traffic stops. This is ABC News.
10: 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Tonight, remaining mostly clear, low 73. Wednesday, a mix of sun and clouds with more high temperatures. The 5-degree guarantee, 92. Wednesday night, scattered clouds, low 65. And for Thursday, hazy sunshine, high 89. For your complete first warning forecast, tune to WENY News. I'm Chief Meteorologist Joe Veras.
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0: I'm John Batchelor, Gregory Copley, Defense and Foreign Affairs, StrategicPolicy.com, the author of the new book, Noble State, about how constitutional monarchy would help a deal in the United States right now, because we'd have a king to speak to all of us, not just one side or the other. However, what we have in the South Pacific is concern. Australia is the anchor of the defense of the South Pacific democracies and those states that are allied with the United States and European states. At the same time, China is ambitious. Within these last days, we were told that China fired a ballistic missile, an ICBM ballistic missile, downrange from the South China Sea, where the Boomer, the Chinese missile boat, was located, as goes the report, downrange in the general direction of the Solomon Islands and Fiji. The route that it passed may have included the Philippine airspace, may have included Japanese airspace, certainly covered Palau, the Marshall Islands, and Northern Marianas, downrange. Why I bring this episode up is that China's reminding all of us that the South Pacific is not secure, that Australia has been asked to do a great deal since the Second War to secure it, and that while it is first rate, it is troubled by developments. Gregory, I keep it general because the story moves very quickly. The Solomons was at risk. I believe now that it's turned back towards Australia, but I'm not sure. And Australia right now has the equipment to maintain credible stability in the region. But you tell me there's reason to worry about the future. How so, Jack?
1: Well, the fact is that Australia has been the guardian of the South Pacific and Indian Ocean and so on, Southeast Asia, essentially since World War One, as the great powers fluctuated, the British and the Americans, particularly the French. And as a result, Australia has built its dominance. It's always had a markedly superior naval capability, then an air power capability to dominate the regions. It's had long-range strategic strike capabilities. It has now got a navy which, in many respects, except for the two manned aircraft carriers that Britain has, it's almost as powerful as the Royal Navy. It lacks the, as I say, the two full aircraft carriers and some of the long-range ballistic missile submarines that the Brits have. But you've got an Australian force which is as good as it has ever been, as willing as it's ever been, and is capable of integrating with the British, the Americans, and other allies, the Japanese in particular, in projecting power throughout the Indo-Pacific region. Australia has a blue water navy of some real capability. It's adding new ships at a remarkable rate. And so all of these things are very much in Australia's favour. What's happened, however, is that Australia's economic growth has been gradually declining in relation to the region. The per capita GDP has always been higher than the regional states, but right now Australia is importing more manpower on the basis that population growth generates strategic and economic growth, which is not, absolutely not guaranteed. So what you've got is a declining per capita GDP in Australia. You've got a rising GDP and per capita GDP throughout the Southeast Asian nations and also India, which is theoretically an ally and a member of the British, of the Commonwealth with Australia. But Australia's relative power capabilities are being eroded dramatically. And this is particularly emphasized by the growth of Indonesia, particularly under the current president, President Prabowo, and the last president, Joko Widodo. They've been building a capability in air power, naval power, and ground force capabilities, which is significant and starting to be cohesive for the first time since World War II. So what we've got now is Indonesia buying a range of very capable fighter aircraft. It's bought lately has bought the Rafale fighters from France, which are not quite the same capability as Australia's F-35s, but they do provide an incredibly sophisticated and up-to-date capability to block power projection from Australia northward into the South China Sea. Now, at the moment, there's no reason why Indonesia and Australia wouldn't cooperate on that, but the fact of the matter is that Australia is now in a position where it has to ask permission and has to be very careful with its regional allies, whether it's Singapore, Malaysia, Thailand, Philippines, and so on, because all of those countries are getting more and more sophisticated. Indonesia has just bought, for example, the former Italian Navy aircraft carrier, the Garibaldi, Giuseppe Garibaldi. It's just bought the BrahMos supersonic anti-ship cruise missile, the BrahMos, from India. And the BrahMos is basically a Russian-Indian design, basically named after the Brahmaputra River and the Moskva River. So on July the 7th, just literally a week ago, Prime Minister Narendra Modi was in Jakarta and with President Prabowo signed a $630 million deal for Indonesia to buy the BrahMos. Indonesia has been in a lot of procurement programs with, for example, South Korea as well, to buy advanced warships and aircraft. Indonesia had been in a part of the planned partnership with South Korea to build a fifth generation or fifth plus generation fighter. It just stepped out of that because it bought into the Turkish Khan five plus generation fighter program. So these are really things of concern to Australia, because there are differences of opinion between Australia and Indonesia over a variety of factors, not the least of which has been Indonesia's control of the western half of the island of New Guinea, Papua New Guinea. And what we see on the Indonesian-controlled part, West Papua, is this massive commitment to exploiting oil and gas and gold in particular from West Papua. Now, all well and good, that's Indonesian territory, except that it is disputed territory. It's not connected geographically, culturally, historically, or ethnically with the rest of Indonesia. And the Papuans want their independence, which the United Nations refuses to address. This is a point of contention because although New Zealand and to a private degree Australia are sympathetic with the Papuans, the West Papuans, the Americans are not, because all of that mineral exploitation in West Papua is being controlled by a US company connected to the Rockefeller family, actually. But it's McMoran is the name of the company which is exploiting the world's largest gold reserves and so on. So this is part of the uncertainty about the whole region, and it gives openings to, for example, the Indians, who want to control a lot of the South Pacific, largely because of the large number of Indian expatriates who are spread through that region as far, and particularly into Fiji, which is the one of the lead groups in the Pacific Island Forum countries. So what we're seeing is this obviously very complex melange. But the if you like, the bottom line is Australia once could settle arguments there because of its power and prestige. Now it must go cap in hand to the region. And that's a situation which is only going to get more pronounced as we see the decline of mainland China and the rise of India as a strategic power.
0: Quickly, Gregory, a couple of minutes on the scramble for Antarctica. Who's in the game?
1: Well, Australia should be, because under the Antarctic Treaty, the countries which dominate areas of Antarctica are based on their exposure to the Antarctic continent, and Australia has the largest single exposure to the Antarctic continent. However, what we've seen is that the Antarctic Treaty is about to come to an end with nothing to succeed it, and we see that the People's Republic of China and the Russian Federation are actively attempting to dominate this with bases on the continent, even though they are not, if you like, facing the continent itself. So under the treaty, they would have no powers whatsoever, but they've acquired this de facto situation, which has not been addressed. The United States obviously wants to stop China and Russia gaining access to the Antarctic or gaining dominance on the Antarctic continent, because that position geopolitically gives it the ability to better control certain space assets, including polar orbit weapons, such as the fractional orbital bombardment system, which the Russians proved would work in about 1996, I think it was, or even earlier. This means satellites with missiles on board can launch their missiles from a polar orbit going over the North and South Poles. And China in particular has been working to revive the Russian technology of the 20th century to make these fractional orbital bombardment systems viable. So that's just one part. But the pristine nature of the Antarctic waters, which is guaranteed by the Antarctic Treaty, has been broken by the Russians, who illegally in the past year explored some of the coastal waters and have found the world's largest oil deposits there. So there is going to be a huge attempt by not only the Russians and perhaps the Chinese, but also the US and others, to exploit those energy resources once the Antarctic Treaty ends. And Australia, which had the legal mandate to dominate that area and protect it, now has little to no voice in that argument. And we can't get any expressions of interest from the Australian Prime Minister, Anthony Albanese, for example.
0: Quickly, Gregory, that Chinese warship that sailed around Australia without permission, was that warning you that you're cut off from the Antarctic?
1: In a way, it was. It was nothing serious and nothing very exciting. It was actually two warships and a support ship that went around Australia outside Australian territorial waters, so it was perfectly legal. But it did demonstrate that China had that interest in Australia and Antarctica, and that it was becoming more and more familiar with operations in the Southern Ocean, bordering on Antarctica as well as Australia. So it was significant, but it was, in a sense, again, just for show, which is what a lot of the Chinese activities have been lately.
0: Did New Zealand feel it was threatening? Or, you know, there are a lot of, they hold hands a lot in New Zealand.
1: The New Zealanders did regard that as a suspicious show of force by the People's Republic of China. And since that time, the Australian

0: And now we've got a, even though you've got a Conservative government in New Zealand and a left-wing Labor government in Australia, they are working more closely together. You've got New Zealand officers taking key positions in the Australian Armed Forces and the reverse, Australians in the New Zealand Forces. So there will be some cooperation in the future on defence procurement as well. So that's significant. And that was largely a result of concerns over the People's Republic of China.
1: The model of the scramble for Antarctica will reproduce itself on the moon. That's why it's important to study how these powers are approaching Antarctica. Gregory Copley, author of Noble State, Defense and Foreign Affairs, strategicpolicy.com is where to find the reporting. We're moving on to the disappointment of a prince and the success of a king. I'm John Batchelor.

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Canandaigua Lake is often called the chosen spot. It's 15 miles long and 276 feet deep. Squaw Island is on the north side of the lake and is comprised of an extremely rare form of carbonite and lime that forms as deposits on pebbles. The rock is hard when in water, but crumbles when exposed to air, so much of the island has eroded. Get to Know Our Landscape, presented by the Cayuga Media Group.

0: I'm John Batchelor with Gregory Copley, author of Noble State, about the success of constitutional monarchy, even when it runs into walls such as the Labour government, the tragedy of the loss of Ms. Widdicombe to an unknown assailant at this point, and Prince Harry, who is a disappointment even to Prince Harry. I want to start with the success. Where's the king today, Gregory?
1: Well, the king has been on his first visit as king to the Isle of Man. And if you're an American, you probably say, who cares, where's the Isle of Man? And it's just an island, obviously. Well, it's a strategic island situated in the Irish Sea between Ireland and Britain. It's been under British control for 1,000 years or so. The Scots and English had taken over control of it from the Norse power lords. The king was there not only because he is the head of state of the Isle of Man, and the Isle of Man is not part of the United Kingdom. Very interesting. It's not like a Commonwealth country. It's in a sense controlled by Britain. The king, however, as the head of state, and he's represented there by a lieutenant governor, and it's very significant because if you think of Westminster as the mother of parliaments, then the Tynwald, the man, the man government based in Douglas, is the father of all parliaments. It's older than Westminster. It's the longest running constitutional and democratic monarchy in the world. So it's very significant from that point of view. It's a small population in Man, and the king, when he's in Man, is, well, yes, he's also known as the king, but he's also the Lord of Man. And that title is spelled M-A-N-N, whereas the country is M-A-N, which is an interesting little historical division, if you like. But the king's there. He addressed the parliament in the Tynwald, and he met with the population, and he's been there many times before, but not as king. So this was significant. One of the things which he needed to do to keep binding all of these territories together and reaffirming the role of Britain in the lives of people around the world. So it played well to the Commonwealth, but at home, of course, the king met privately with his youngest son, Prince Harry, and his wife, the Duchess. And they met privately with the king at Highgrove House, the king's private residence. It was very significant that this reunion with his errant son was not held at an official palace. It was held at the king's private residence. It was held on the assurance that there would be no photographs of the gathering, that nobody would make a statement at the end of the meeting. It was a purely family matter. And apparently, Prince Harry was very happy with that, but there were real controls on Meghan Markle, the Duchess of Harry's wife, from taking any photographs, so that they could, if you like, revive their Sussex brand by showing that they were connected with the royal family. So this was very much successfully handled by the king. And it showed that the king and Harry had an understanding there. We'll see whether Harry can maintain that discretion that he promised his father. I believe that Meghan Markle will find a way to release information about that gathering and probably have it ascribed to Prince Harry. But I think that's part of her plan for brand building, not anything on the part of Prince Harry himself.
0: Just a minute, Gregory. We didn't know that Parliament could get any worse, but the murder of Miss Widdicombe makes everyone extremely anxious. I saw an argument on BBC 4 this morning about why Farage doesn't have security. Should Farage have security now, Gregory? We have 30 seconds.
1: Nigel Farage definitely needs security. He's entitled to it literally as a senior party leader. So I think that's a given. He has been threatened, and so have members of his party, particularly Anne Widdicombe, who was definitely assassinated. That's now, this is not a random murder. She was assassinated in a very targeted hit. So, yes, Nigel Farage and the party need protection from the security services in the UK. And the reason that the Prime Minister doesn't want to do that is because Nigel Farage and Reform are the big threat right. to the Labour Party going forward.
0: Gregory Copley, Noble State, I'm John Batchelor.
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11: From ABC News, I'm Dave Packer. A day after an armed suspect was arrested near Capitol Hill, telling police he was going to the Supreme Court, two Supreme Court justices asking Congress for additional funding to keep them safe. ABC's Jay O'Brien has more from Washington.
12: Justices Amy Coney Barrett and Elena Kagan pleading for more security funding, saying they face an alarming rise in threats. Barrett describing a swatting incident at her home just last month.
13: One of my teenage sons opened the door to go out with friends and saw in our street, it was full of police cars, who had responded to a false report of gunshots and raised voices in my home.
12: Last year, a man was sentenced to 8 years in prison for planning to assassinate Justice Brett Kavanaugh.
11: President Trump making an about-face after saying the U.S. would charge ships to sail through the Strait of Hormuz. ABC's Mary Bruce reports.
14: President Trump announced the plan.
15: We're going to guard it. We're going to get paid for guarding it. A lot of money.
14: Trump contradicting what his own Secretary of State said just last month.
16: No country is allowed to charge tolls or fees on an international waterway.
14: A full about-face.
17: I don't think anybody should be able to charge a fee for the Strait.
14: Trump changing his tune after oil prices soared and American Gulf allies called to complain.
11: A pause in ICE traffic stops as President Trump's border czar Tom Homan Tuesday defended the training of ICE officers following the fatal shooting of a 26-year-old Colombian man as he drove to work in Maine Monday.
18: I don't know the specifics of these agents that are involved, but it's under investigation, and we'll find out how the investigation lands.
11: It was the second such shooting in a week, coming after another fatal shooting during a traffic stop in Houston. An investigation being launched into a pontoon boat that capsized on the San Francisco Bay Tuesday, leaving one person dead and launching a search for two missing people. 19 people were said to be on board when it went down. You're listening to ABC News.
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11: One bill moving through up Congress would make daylight saving permanent.
21: By a vote of 308-117, the House passed a bipartisan bill to make daylight savings time permanent nationwide. The bill, entitled the Sunshine Protection Act of 2025, has the support of President Trump and would end the twice-yearly changing of the clocks while allowing states to opt out. The legislation now heads to the Senate, where it faces an uncertain future. In 2022, the Senate passed a similar version, but it wasn't taken up by the House. Peter Haralambos, ABC News.
11: A tropical depression has formed off the Pacific coast of Mexico and could become a hurricane this week. No watches or warnings are in effect. Minnesota is the latest state to battle life-threatening wildfires.
22: A scorching summer heat dome baking most of the country. Minnesota dealing with heat indices over 100 degrees and more than a dozen wildfires. Mandatory evacuations in Lake County for people near the campfire. The National Forest Service in Minnesota closing down access to the million-acre Boundary Waters Canoe Wilderness area. Teams on canoes warning campers to get out as winds shifted.
11: ABC News Chief Meteorologist Ginger Z. Tom Cruise, Robbie Williams, and streamer iShowSpeed are set to take part in the FIFA World Cup closing ceremony ahead of Sunday's final. FIFA says fans will have an active role in the ceremony that aims to celebrate 48 teams across 16 host cities. The final is Sunday. Dave Packer, ABC News.
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24: Skies remaining mostly clear overnight tonight and very warm with lows in the mid-70s. For later today, mostly sunny and seeing some widespread smoke. Highs will be around 90. And for Thursday, mostly sunny and still some areas of smoke. Highs remaining warm around 90.
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1: Skies remaining mostly clear overnight tonight and very warm with lows in the mid-70s. For later today, mostly sunny and seeing some widespread smoke. Highs will be around 90. And for Thursday, mostly sunny and still some areas of smoke. Highs remaining warm around 90.
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1: ABC News, I'm Dave Packer. President Trump declared the U.S. is renewing its blockade in the Strait of Hormuz after another day of strikes between the U.S. and Iran.
2: That blockade had been lifted because of the deal that the U.S. and Iran signed last month. The president said, I gave them a chance, referring to Iran, but we have seen those continued strikes by Iran at commercial ships in the Strait of Hormuz.
1: ABC's Karen Travers. In an interview with Fox News Tuesday, President Trump threatening to bomb Iran's bridges and power plants as soon as next week. A pontoon boat with 19 on board capsizing near Alcatraz Island Tuesday. At least one person dead and a search initiated for several missing passengers in San Francisco Bay. Supreme Court Justices Amy Coney Barrett and Elena Kagan testifying before Congress Tuesday, requesting more money for the justices' security amid a spike in threats. Lindsey Graham's sister officially sworn in Tuesday to finish the rest of his Senate term after he passed suddenly. This is ABC News.
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1: Skies remaining mostly clear overnight tonight and very warm with lows in the mid-70s. For later today, mostly sunny and seeing some widespread smoke. Highs will be around 90. And for Thursday, mostly sunny and still some areas of smoke. Highs remaining warm around 90.
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4: From ABC News, I'm Dave Packer. A day after an armed suspect was arrested near Capitol Hill, telling police he was going to the Supreme Court, two Supreme Court justices asking Congress for additional funding to keep them safe. ABC's Jay O'Brien has more from Washington.
5: Justices Amy Coney Barrett and Elena Kagan pleading for more security funding, saying they face an alarming rise in threats. Barrett describing a swatting incident at her home just last month.
6: One of my teenage sons opened the door to go out with friends and saw in our street, it was full of police cars, who had responded to a false report of gunshots and raised voices in my home.
5: Last year, a man was sentenced to 8 years in prison for planning to assassinate Justice Brett Kavanaugh.
4: President Trump making an about-face after saying the U.S. would charge ships to sail through the Strait of Hormuz. ABC's Mary Bruce reports.
7: President Trump announced the plan.
8: We're going to guard it. We're going to get paid for guarding it. A lot of money.
7: Trump contradicting what his own Secretary of State said just last month.
9: No country is allowed to charge tolls or fees on an international waterway.
7: A full about-face.
10: I don't think anybody should be able to charge a fee for the Strait.
7: Trump changing his tune after oil prices soared and American Gulf allies called to complain.
4: A pause in ICE traffic stops as President Trump's border czar Tom Homan Tuesday defended the training of ICE officers following the fatal shooting of a 26-year-old Colombian man as he drove to work in Maine Monday.
11: I don't know the specifics of these agents that are involved, but it's under investigation. We'll find out how the investigation leads.
4: It was the second such shooting in a week, coming after another fatal shooting during a traffic stop in Houston. An investigation being launched into a pontoon boat that capsized on the San Francisco Bay Tuesday, leaving one person dead and launching a search for two missing people. 19 people were said to be on board when it went down. You're listening to ABC News.
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4: One bill moving through Congress would make daylight saving permanent.
14: By a vote of 308 to 117, the House passed a bipartisan bill to make daylight savings time permanent nationwide. The bill, entitled the Sunshine Protection Act of 2025, has the support of President Trump and would end the twice-yearly changing of the clocks while allowing states to opt out. The legislation now heads to the Senate, where it faces an uncertain future. In 2022, the Senate passed a similar version, but it wasn't taken up by the House. Peter Haralambos, ABC News.
4: A tropical depression has formed off the Pacific coast of Mexico and could become a hurricane this week. No watches or warnings are in effect. Minnesota is the latest state to battle life-threatening wildfires.
15: A scorching summer heat dome baking most of the country. Minnesota dealing with heat indices over 100 degrees and more than a dozen wildfires. Mandatory evacuations in Lake County for people near the campfire. The National Forest Service in Minnesota closing down access to the million-acre Boundary Waters Canoe Wilderness area. Teams on canoes warning campers to get out as winds shifted.
4: ABC News Chief Meteorologist Ginger Z. Tom Cruise, Robbie Williams, and streamer iShowSpeed are set to take part in the FIFA World Cup closing ceremony ahead of Sunday's final. FIFA says fans will have an active role in the ceremony that aims to celebrate 48 teams across 16 host cities. The final is Sunday. Dave Packer, ABC News.
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1: Skies remaining mostly clear overnight tonight and very warm with lows in the mid-70s. For later today, mostly sunny and seeing some widespread smoke. Highs will be around 90. And for Thursday, mostly sunny and still some areas of smoke. Highs remaining warm around 90.
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1: ABC News, I'm Dave Packer. A day after an armed suspect was arrested near Capitol Hill, telling police he was going to the Supreme Court. Two Supreme Court justices asking Congress for additional funding to keep them safe. Justice Amy Coney Barrett.
2: Many of us, me included, have received threatening anonymous deliveries designed to intimidate and harass us.
1: Justice Alina Kagan also appearing before Congress, saying they face an alarming rise in threats. President Trump reinstated the blockade of Iranian ships through the Strait of Hormuz, but he made an about-face after saying the U.S. would charge ships to sail through the strait. Now that's apparently off the table. An investigation is being launched into a pontoon boat that capsized on the San Francisco Bay Tuesday, leaving one person dead and launching a search for two missing people. 19 people were said to be on board when it went down. Taco Bell now removing some items as a precaution amid a nationwide outbreak of a parasitic intestinal illness. This is ABC News.
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1: Skies remaining mostly clear overnight tonight and very warm with lows in the mid-70s. For later today, mostly sunny and seeing some widespread smoke. Highs will be around 90. And for Thursday, mostly sunny and still some areas of smoke. Highs remaining warm around 90.
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6: From ABC News, I'm Dave Packer. President Trump declared the U.S. is renewing its blockade in the Strait of Hormuz after another day of strikes between the U.S. and Iran. ABC's Lama Hassan has more from London.
7: The IRGC claims that it has hit targets in Bahrain and Kuwait. In a statement that was released by the IRGC, they say in this third wave of attacks, they hit weapon storage sheds, an enemy ship, as well as aircraft parts, and destroying or damaging a number of drones. The Kuwaiti Armed Forces, they say these latest attacks injured four members of its navy. They say that they shot down six missiles and 33 drones.
6: Meanwhile, the U.S. ramping up attacks on Iran. In an interview with Fox News Tuesday, President Trump threatening to bomb Iran's bridges and power plants as soon as next week. The president also did not rule out the possibility of a ground campaign in Iran. A boat with 19 on board capsizing near Alcatraz Island Tuesday, at least one person dead. Fire Chief Dean Crispin.
8: The Police Department Marine Unit arrived first on the scene and found a capsized vessel, a pontoon boat, a three-deck pontoon boat, with one patient who was severely injured. They initiated CPR and an immediate transport to the shore, and this patient was declared deceased.
6: A search initiated for several missing passengers. A rare appearance on Capitol Hill. Two Supreme Court justices testifying before Congress, requesting more money for the justices' protection. Amy Coney Barrett and Alina Kagan discussing security threats that they've experienced personally, particularly related to the court's abortion decision. Justice Kagan.
9: When personal threats increased following the Dobbs leak, we expanded our residential security and threat assessment activities. Similarly, as online attacks grew in number and sophistication, we requested additional cybersecurity resources.
6: Lindsey Graham's sister officially sworn in Tuesday to finish the rest of his Senate term after he passed suddenly. You're listening to ABC News.
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6: The pilot from The Miracle on the Hudson reveals he's battling Alzheimer's.
12: Over 7 million Americans are living with Alzheimer's disease, and Chesley Sullenberger is now one of them. In a statement, Sully, as he's known, announcing he has early-stage Alzheimer's and can find it hard to remember a name, or he'll forget a story, or may not sleep well. He is 75 years old and says he's looking forward to his future with his family by his side. Alzheimer's is a most common cause of dementia and gets worse over time. Sullenberger retired from flying as a commercial airline pilot in 2010. Alex Stone, ABC News.
6: The World Health Organization says 80% of new Ebola cases in Congo are coming from unknown chains of transmission. It's a sign the outbreak's spreading faster than health officials can track it. New large data centers can't be built in New York for up to a year under an order signed by Governor Kathy Hochul. State Senator Kristen Gonzalez pushed for the moratorium.
13: We cannot afford to have a strained energy grid, and we cannot afford to pay higher energy bills if we did nothing.
6: President Trump has warned states not to regulate the AI industry. 26 Meta employees are suing the company, accusing the Facebook owner of using artificial intelligence to select people for layoffs, targeting those on medical, parental, or family leave. The company announced the layoffs in May. Meta says in a statement that workforce management and organizational decisions are made by people, not AI. Dave Packer, ABC News.
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14: The 2027 spending plan in Tompkins County, a long way from complete. Legislative Chair Shauna Black.
15: We are waiting for our county administrator to come up with his budget. He will present that in September. From there, we will hear from all of our departments. We're trying to get across the point to keep it slim. Trim your budgets if you can.
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1: Skies remaining mostly clear overnight tonight and very warm with lows in the mid-70s. For later today, mostly sunny and seeing some widespread smoke. Highs will be around 90. And for Thursday, mostly sunny and still some areas of smoke. Highs remaining warm around 90.
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1: ABC News, I'm Dave Packer. Another day of strikes between the U.S. and Iran brings the return of a U.S. blockade in the Strait of Hormuz. President Trump reinstating the closure due to Iranian attacks there in the Gulf. And the 20% tax that President Trump yesterday said he wanted to impose on ships transiting the strait, he's now backed off that. One person is dead, two others missing in the San Francisco Bay where a three-deck pontoon boat went under. Fire Chief Dean Crispin.
2: We are going to continue for hours to make sure that we find these two missing people if possible.
1: He says there were 19 people on board. A day after an armed suspect was arrested near Capitol Hill telling police he was going to the Supreme Court, Justices Amy Coney Barrett and Elena Kagan went to Congress pleading for additional funding for security. The Department of Homeland Security announcing a temporary pause on traffic stops after ICE agents shot and killed two people in 1 week at traffic stops. This is ABC News.
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1: Skies remaining mostly clear overnight tonight and very warm with lows in the mid-70s. For later today, mostly sunny and seeing some widespread smoke. Highs will be around 90. And for Thursday, mostly sunny and still some areas of smoke. Highs remaining warm around 90.
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6: From ABC News, I'm Dave Packer. A day after an armed suspect was arrested near Capitol Hill, telling police he was going to the Supreme Court, two Supreme Court justices asking Congress for additional funding to keep them safe. ABC's Jay O'Brien has more from Washington.
7: Justices Amy Coney Barrett and Elena Kagan pleading for more security funding, saying they face an alarming rise in threats. Barrett describing a swatting incident at her home just last month.
8: One of my teenage sons opened the door to go out with friends and saw in our street, it was full of police cars who had responded to a false report of gunshots and raised voices in my home.
7: Last year, a man was sentenced to 8 years in prison for planning to assassinate Justice Brett Kavanaugh.
6: President Trump making an about-face after saying the U.S. would charge ships to sail through the Strait of Hormuz. ABC's Mary Bruce reports.
9: President Trump announced the plan.
10: We're going to guard it. We're going to get paid for guarding it. A lot of money.
9: Trump contradicting what his own Secretary of State said just last month.
11: No country is allowed to charge tolls or fees on an international waterway.
9: A full about-face.
12: I don't think anybody should be able to charge a fee for the Strait.
9: Trump changing his tune after oil prices soared and American Gulf allies called to complain.
6: A pause in ICE traffic stops as President Trump's border czar Tom Homan Tuesday defended the training of ICE officers following the fatal shooting of a 26-year-old Colombian man as he drove to work in Maine Monday.
13: I don't know the specifics of these agents that are involved, but it's under investigation, and we'll find out how the investigation leads.
6: It was the second such shooting in a week, coming after another fatal shooting during a traffic stop in Houston. An investigation being launched into a pontoon boat that capsized on the San Francisco Bay Tuesday, leaving one person dead and launching a search for two missing people. 19 people were said to be on board when it went down. You're listening to ABC News.
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6: One bill moving through Congress would make daylight saving permanent.
16: By a vote of 308 to 117, the House passed a bipartisan bill to make daylight savings time permanent nationwide. The bill, entitled the Sunshine Protection Act of 2025, has the support of President Trump and would end the twice-yearly changing of the clocks while allowing states to opt out. The legislation now heads to the Senate, where it faces an uncertain future. In 2022, the Senate passed a similar version, but it wasn't taken up by the House. Peter Haralambos, ABC News.
6: A tropical depression has formed off the Pacific coast of Mexico and could become a hurricane this week. No watches or warnings are in effect. Minnesota is the latest state to battle life-threatening wildfires.
17: A scorching summer heat dome baking most of the country. Minnesota dealing with heat indices over 100 degrees and more than a dozen wildfires. Mandatory evacuations in Lake County for people near the campfire. The National Forest Service in Minnesota closing down access to the million-acre Boundary Waters Canoe Wilderness area. Teams on canoes warning campers to get out as winds shifted.
6: ABC News Chief Meteorologist Ginger Z. Tom Cruise, Robbie Williams, and streamer iShowSpeed are set to take part in the FIFA World Cup closing ceremony ahead of Sunday's final. FIFA says fans will have an active role in the ceremony that aims to celebrate 48 teams across 16 host cities. The final is Sunday. Dave Packer, ABC News.
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1: Skies remaining mostly clear overnight tonight and very warm with lows in the mid-70s. For later today, mostly sunny and seeing some widespread smoke. Highs will be around 90. And for Thursday, mostly sunny and still some areas of smoke. Highs remaining warm around 90.
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1: ABC News, I'm Dave Packer. A day after an armed suspect was arrested near Capitol Hill, telling police he was going to the Supreme Court. Two Supreme Court justices asking Congress for additional funding to keep them safe. Justice Amy Coney Barrett.
2: Many of us, me included, have received threatening anonymous deliveries designed to intimidate and harass us.
1: Justice Elena Kagan also appearing before Congress, saying they face an alarming rise in threats. President Trump reinstated the blockade of Iranian ships through the Strait of Hormuz, but he made an about-face after saying the U.S. would charge ships to sail through the strait. Now that's apparently off the table. An investigation is being launched into a pontoon boat that capsized on the San Francisco Bay Tuesday, leaving one person dead and launching a search for two missing people. 19 people were said to be on board when it went down. Taco Bell now removing some items as a precaution amid a nationwide outbreak of a parasitic intestinal illness. This is ABC News.
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1: Skies remaining mostly clear overnight tonight and very warm with lows in the mid-70s. For later today, mostly sunny and seeing some widespread smoke. Highs will be around 90. And for Thursday, mostly sunny and still some areas of smoke. Highs remaining warm around 90.
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4: From ABC News, I'm Chuck Severson. Good morning. An apparent ultimatum from the president to Iran as the U.S. steps up its attacks.
5: Next week it gets really bad for them because next week comes the power plants. Next week comes the bridges. We're going to knock out all their power plants. We're going to knock out all their bridges unless they get to the table and negotiate.
4: President Trump speaking to Fox. Ship traffic through the Strait of Hormuz, again back to almost a complete standstill. ABC's Lama Hassan.
6: Iranian deputy foreign minister said on state TV, Tehran has no commitments when it comes to the Islamabad MOU that was signed with the U.S. He says they've not had any negotiations with the U.S. in the past month, adding that in wartime, they will fully manage the Strait of Hormuz. As for the latest attacks on the allies, the IRGC claims that it has hit targets in Bahrain and Kuwait.
4: Overnight in San Francisco Bay, a deadly boat accident.
7: One person is dead and three others were missing overnight after a boat sank near Alcatraz Island in San Francisco Bay.
8: It looks like multiple people are in the water, two to three unconscious. People are trapped in the boat.
7: That boat, a three-deck pontoon, nearly submerged as helicopters responded to the location.
4: That radio call in just the past hour is captured by Broadcastify. ABC's Lionel Moise says 20 people were on board, most of them, it's believed, from the same family. Nearly a dozen boats taking part in the search. After two recent shootings during traffic stops by immigration officials, the Department of Homeland Security now putting them on pause. Sources say ICE officers are beginning more training on how to conduct stops. Former Assistant DHS Secretary and ABC News contributor John Cohen.
9: Hopefully, the operational changes will include finding ways to work more closely with state and local law enforcement.
4: One person was killed in a shooting in Maine, another in Texas. 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
4: More summer swelter for much of the country today. Dr. Sarah Friedman is an ER doctor in Minnesota.
12: If you have been sweating a lot and then you find yourself you're not sweating anymore, that's very high risk.
4: Another problem in Minnesota, wildfires, and in Canada, sending up enough smoke to trigger air quality alerts from the Great Lakes to New England. Parts of central Texas bracing for flooding. Some areas that have already gotten a foot of rain could see another 20 inches by tomorrow. Lawmakers in the House passing a bill that would make daylight saving time the normal time year-round. Unclear about what will happen in the Senate. It's going to be a while before brothers Andrew and Isaac Reyes are able to get back to work as tree trimmers. Both were up in a bucket truck in Ponca City, Oklahoma, when a cable snapped, sending them 45 feet to the ground. Isaac Reyes has a broken leg and two broken ankles.
13: Both knew it was going to happen. He blew right through his bucket on the ground, and my legs absorbed all the force, and yeah, it's pretty much the last thing we remember.
4: And Andrew Reyes talking through a broken jaw and broken nose.
14: Just thankful it happened the way it happened. It could have been a lot worse, so we're definitely lucky. God was watching us that day, no doubt.
4: Local restaurant hosting a fundraiser for them in a couple of weeks. In Florida, one person's under arrest facing charges of shooting a deadly missile from a moving vehicle, cops stopping a car on I-95 near Jacksonville after they say fireworks were flying out the window. Chuck Sievertson, ABC News.
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16: 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One of the problem solvers on Capitol Hill has been lost with the death of Senator Lindsey Graham. How will Republicans manage what's next? 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
18: Today, sunshine mixed with a smoky haze. The 5-degree guarantee, 92. Tonight, partly cloudy, low 65. Thursday, partly sunny with a smoky haze, high 89. And on Friday, partly sunny, high 86. For a complete First 20 forecast, tune to WENY News. I'm Chief Meteorologist Joe Veras.
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0: Pleasure with us.
1: President Trump has done a 180 on plans to charge a 20% toll on cargo going through the Strait of Hormuz. Reversing course yesterday, he said Middle Eastern countries will instead make investment and trade deals with the U.S. Analysis from Patrick Gahan, head of petroleum analysis at Gas Buddy. Patrick, how has the oil market digested this?
2: So all in all, I don't think the market really took the threat of a 20% toll very seriously. It would be very impossible or very difficult, I should say, for the Trump administration to really exert that. And knowing the amount of an impact that would have on oil and refined products, it was very unlikely. I just certainly was skeptical myself that the president would actually carry this out. And turns out it's a mere threat.
1: Meanwhile, it doesn't seem like much progress is being made with regards to ships transiting the Strait of Hormuz.
2: Yeah, exactly right. For now, still not a whole lot happening after Iran has launched some drone attacks at ships in the Strait. We've seen after a couple weeks of relative movement, things have quieted back down in the Strait. Certainly not the greatest development, could improve if the situation suddenly improves as well.
1: Yeah. I mean, as consumers here, what do we make of what we're going to see at the pump for the coming weeks or perhaps the rest of the summer?
2: Well, just like most of the summer has been, a bit of a wild card. It's just impossible to know what development may be next. And though I know a lot of Americans are probably, very anxious about what could be next, we just don't know. And a lot of that is because geopolitical tensions are just impossible to predict what move could happen next and what that might look like.
1: We're speaking with Patrick Gahan, head of petroleum analysis at Gas Buddy. So I think the number is 130 tankers a day. Back in normal times, that would transit the Strait of Hormuz with crude oil. With that number just a fraction now, I mean, is there a scenario when we run out of oil? We're just telling people we can't get it to your refineries? And there's some sort of crisis? What could happen here?
2: Well, a lot could happen, but a lot might not happen either. It's at the end of the day, the administration obviously doesn't want to bring about record-setting prices. There might be a lot of tough talk, but ultimately I think the administration is very mindful of what could happen to oil markets and whatnot if they don't act. So, my belief is that while the talk may be tough, that reality is different. We still have releases from the SPR for the next month and a half or so. If the Strait remains closed beyond Labor Day, that certainly could be much more problematic once these releases end. But the other wild card as well has been that China has drastically slashed the amount of oil it's importing. And so it's really a question of if that behavior would switch around as well.
1: Yeah. Meanwhile, I mean, Iran, in theory, is not getting any revenue because it's no longer able to sell oil on the open market. So there could be pressure on Tehran as well.
2: Yeah, absolutely. I mean, the blockade is now back in place, and that is likely to have an impact on Iran. So,
1: thanks, Patrick. Patrick Gahan, analyst at Gas Buddy. 30 minutes now after the hour on This Morning, America's First News.
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4: Today, hot with hazy sunshine, the 5-degree guarantee 92. Tonight, partly cloudy, low 65. Thursday, a mix of sun and clouds, high 89. And on Friday, partly sunny, high 86. For your complete First 20 forecast, tune to WENY News. I'm Chief Meteorologist Gio Veras.
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5: ABC News, I'm Chuck Sievertson. As the U.S. steps up its air attacks on Iran, this warning from President Trump.
6: Next week it gets really bad for them because next week comes the power plants. Next week comes the bridges. We're going to knock out all their power plants. We're going to knock out all their bridges unless they get to the table and negotiate.
5: And the president also telling Fox News, quote, I don't want to negotiate. Oil tanker traffic through the Strait of Hormuz is again back to almost a complete standstill. Iran claims to have hit targets in Bahrain and Kuwait. After two recent shootings during traffic stops by immigration officials in Maine and Texas, in which people were killed, the Department of Homeland Security now putting them on pause. Sources say ICE officers are beginning more training on how to conduct stops. Acting Attorney General Todd Blanche faces a Senate confirmation hearing today to try to get the job permanently. This is ABC News.
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0: Good morning, I'm Joe Salzone. In the city of Cortland, paid parking is a possibility. Mayor Scott Steve tells us if the city moved forward with the idea, it would help to relieve overcrowding on streets around SUNY Cortland.
7: A lot of students, you know, they'll even rent, let's say, on Clayton Ave or downtown, and they'll get in their cars from Clayton Ave and drive up to the college and park alongside of the road, not allowing commuters from the college to be able to park or other people to be able to park, or sometimes campus employees. If you look there now, there's that's there, and the campus employees have the ability, I believe it's $30 a semester for parking for them, but rather than pay that, they park on the street, again, adding that congestion.
0: New York addressing lake health. The Cortland Standard reports the Dryden Lake Dam being replaced. Residents say leaks in the dam resulting in falling water levels. DEC officials responded to concerns, saying they anticipate awarding a bid for the work by the end of this year. Investigators working to find the cause of a Freeville fire. Tompkins County 911 received a call Saturday about a garage in flames on Peruville Road. That fire mostly contained in the garage, though there was some damage to part of the house. Everyone inside got out safely, and firefighters say two cats were rescued. In Homer, a bald eagle on its way to recovery.
8: Authorities responded to Route 281 Sunday for a report of an injured bird just outside the village. An officer located a juvenile bald eagle and remained with it for safety while waiting for the DEC to arrive. According to the Homer Police Department, the eagle was taken to Cornell University and is doing well. Matthew Adams, WHCU News.
0: And in Tioga County tonight, singers and storytellers getting together. Newark Valley Community Connection hosting an open mic. Attendees are encouraged to share poetry, music, or creative thoughts starting at 6.
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1: Glad we could get together. 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
2: Sunshine will mix with a smoky haze at times today, with temperatures back into the 90s. I'm meteorologist Joe Varis, and I'll have details in my forecast.
1: Off to a very mild and muggy start right now. 76 degrees in Ithaca, 74 in Cortland, and 72 in Owego. Along with Matt Aceto, I'm Joe Salzone reporting. Now the news. Paid parking is becoming a real possibility for parts of Cortland. Mayor Scott Steve tells WHCU, if the city does move forward with the idea, it would do so to help relieve overcrowding on streets around SUNY Cortland.
3: A lot of students, you know, they'll even rent, let's say, on Clayton Ave or downtown, and they'll get in their cars from Clayton Ave and drive up to the college and park alongside of the road, not allowing commuters from the college to be able to park or other people to be able to park, or sometimes campus employees. If you go up there now, there's that's there, and the campus employees have the ability. I believe it's $30 a semester for parking for them, but rather than pay that, they park on the street, again, adding that congestion.
1: Before a decision can be made, Mayor Steve says the city must first update existing parking rules. A first-in-the-nation statewide moratorium on data centers in place now. Governor Kathy Hochul spoke yesterday.
4: These data centers require millions of gallons of water, straining the local supplies. And when powered by fossil fuels, they drive up our carbon footprint.
1: Hochul says they also disturb the peace.
4: And if you live near one, they emit vibrations and noise ranging from annoying to loud, that's sound that's so loud it's deafening and disruptive to homes and neighborhoods.
1: The governor's ban lasts up to 1 year. Investigators still trying to determine the cause of a fire in Freeville. On Saturday, Tompkins County 911 received a call about a garage in flames on Peruville Road. That fire was mostly contained in the garage, although there was still some damage to part of the house. Everyone inside the house got out safely, and firefighters say they rescued two cats. WHCU News Time, 6:08. Hammond's Port on the road to recovery from a devastating fire. The village reportedly accepting bids to rebuild its DPW building after it burned down in February. Trucks, heavy equipment, and a police car were also destroyed in that blaze. Mayor Jean Jensen says she hopes the building can be finished sometime in January. State police arresting three in a Broome County drug bust. Troopers say a traffic stop Monday afternoon in the town of Dickinson resulted in charges. Nearly 2 ounces of cocaine base and fentanyl reportedly found, plus a digital scale, packaging materials, and cash. 51-year-old Gregory Jackson of Brooklyn, 60-year-old Sir Curtis King, and 38-year-old Jana Wood, both from Binghamton, charged with drug felonies and misdemeanors. In Homer, a bald eagle is on its way to recovery after a rescue over the weekend. The full story from WHCU's Matthew Adams.
5: Authorities responded to Route 281 Sunday for a report of an injured bird just outside the village. An officer located a juvenile bald eagle and remained with it for safety while waiting for the DEC to arrive. According to the Homer Police Department, the eagle was taken to Cornell University and is doing well. Matthew Adams, WHCU News.
1: The state of New York is addressing lake health. The Cortland Standard reports the Dryden Lake Dam is being replaced. Residents say leaks in the dam are resulting in falling water levels. DEC officials have responded to concerns, saying they anticipate awarding a bid for the work by the end of this year. Now to College Town, where if you're driving, you should avoid it. Ithaca City crews today are milling and paving in the 400 block of College Avenue. That's closed to all traffic. Delays are expected in the immediate area. The recommended detour is Stewart Avenue to Campus Road. The work will last through July 24. WHCU News Time, 6:10. Residents in Ithaca might experience a loss of water pressure. The fire department conducting hydrant flow tests in varying locations around the city. The work scheduled for today and tomorrow, loose sediment could also appear in the water. Now to Tioga County, where singers and storytellers will gather tonight, says WHCU's Matt Aceto.
6: Newark Valley Community Connection is hosting an open mic. Attendees are encouraged to share poetry, music, or creative thoughts. The event starts at 6 this evening. Matt Aceto, WHCU News.
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8: Today, sunshine mixed with a smoky haze. The 5-degree guarantee, 92. Tonight, partly cloudy, low 65. Thursday, partly sunny with a smoky haze, high 89. And on Friday, partly sunny, high 86. For your complete First 20 forecast, to the WENY News. I'm Chief Meteorologist Joe Veras.
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1: Very muggy, 76 degrees in Ithaca, 72 in Owego, and 74 in Cortland. Coming up this morning, 6:40, we'll talk with the manager of a group called Humans of Ice. It's the Humans of Ice Project, which was born out of the group Concerned Residents of Greater Binghamton. That's ahead of us at 6:40. Then at 7:40, we'll talk with Dr. William Claypack, Tompkins County's medical director. And rescheduled from last week at 8:40, our friend Kate De La Garza, executive director of INHS, joins us. WHCU News Time is 6:12. Let's welcome in Judy Wright with this morning's Finger Lakes Agriculture Report right here on 6:07 This Morning.
9: Good morning. This is the Finger Lakes Agriculture Report. I'm Judy Wright with Cornell Cooperative Extension, your local connection to Cornell University. Even for those who do not like insects, ladybugs can be a good bridge to the insect world. They're actually a member of the beetle family of insects and not a true bug at all. Today, the scientific community refers to them as lady beetles or ladybird beetles. There are about 400 different species in North America. These tiny, harmless insects range in color and markings. Most adult lady beetles in the Northeast have an oval, dome-shaped red body with six short legs, while the larvae are long and black with spikes, and they remind me of alligators. Tiny ladybugs can be found in cities, the suburbs, open spaces, which include grasslands and forests, to every place in between. Aside from human interference through the use of insecticides and habitat destruction, their main predators are birds. Lady beetles are not native to North America. The seven-spotted lady beetle was first introduced in the middle 1900s to control aphid populations on many agricultural crops. The nine-spotted lady beetle became New York State's insect in 1989, but is now rarely seen. Aphids are their primary food source. They also eat other soft-bodied agricultural pests such as scale, mealybugs, leafhoppers, and mites. It's reported each lady beetle can eat over 5,000 aphids in their lifetime. This makes them friends to both gardeners and farmers alike. Both the seven and nine-spotted lady beetle now are considered native, especially after the introduction of the Asian multicolored lady beetle. This lady beetle becomes a nuisance in the fall when it seeks to hibernate in homes and buildings. It will bite when handled, however, it does not draw blood or spread disease. Native lady beetle populations during the past 20 years have been declining, while invasive lady beetle populations are increasing. According to the Lost Ladybug Project website, the reason for this shift is currently unknown, or what the result may be long-term of keeping lady beetles feeding on aphids and other soft-bodied insect pests in check. The Lost Ladybug Project is recruiting citizen scientists to record the different species of lady beetle sightings across the U.S. This has been the Finger Lakes Agriculture Report. I'm Judy Wright with Cornell Cooperative Extension. 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
1: 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Good morning. 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Coming up next on 6:07 This Morning, Wi-Fi worries.
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11: 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I'm so happy that we got here. It was whatever the road was, but you did it. And they say, you did it, Doc. 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You did the hard work. 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
1: Good morning, 6:18. On 6:07 this morning, Matt Aceto with our first look at WHCU sports shortly. Lansing crews trying to improve internet connections. Town recreation officials say Wi-Fi is a problem at Myers Park. The issue is causing many campers to complain. Officials say cell service at the park also becoming a, quote, major problem. Meantime, Lansing's Department of Public Works reflecting on a recent storm. On June 30th, trees were knocked down on Buck Road, Lansingville Road, and Stormy View Drive. Crews worked until 10 o'clock that night to restore safe passage. The DPW thanks firefighters in Lansing and also NYSEG workers for offering support. Binghamton considering ending its relationship with Flock Safety. Legislation was proposed at Monday night's Common Council meeting to terminate the city's contract with the security company. WBNG-TV reports the council sent that proposal to a committee for review. Both Ithaca and Tompkins County passed similar resolutions earlier this year over concerns about privacy and data misuse. Addison not moving forward with dissolving. The village board unanimously agreed Monday to end the study, which sought to dissolve the village government and move services to the town of Addison. The board of trustees says they appreciate everyone who participated and offered feedback. WHCU News Time 6:20, the Cortland County Ice Cream Trail is growing.
5: Trinity Valley is set to join the trail this weekend with a soft opening on Friday and Saturday. Located in Truxton, the Creamery and Market will have homemade ice cream, baked goods, and other fresh dairy products for sale. The ice cream trail, now in its third year, has 14 stops across the county. Matthew Adams, WHCU News.
1: 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The show starts today at 12:30. And at Owego tonight, a chance to hear some live music.
6: 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Showtime is 7 o'clock this evening. 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
1: 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First, the forecast details with meteorologist Joe Varis.
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8: Today, hot with hazy sunshine, the 5-degree guarantee 92. Tonight, partly cloudy, low 65. Thursday, a mix of sun and clouds, high 89. And on Friday, partly sunny, high 86. For your complete First 20 forecast, tune to WENY News. I'm Chief Meteorologist Gio Veras.
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1: It's already warm and muggy and humid. 77 in Ithaca, 74 in Cortland, Owego at 72. Good morning. It's 6:22.
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6: The MLB All-Star Game is in the rearview. The American League won 4-0. Philadelphia hosted the event. Yankees slugger Ben Rice spoke about the atmosphere.
22: You know what the Philly fans bring? They bring that passion, and they're not afraid to let you hear some boos.
6: Rice had an RBI single in the win. His teammate, Cody Bellinger, was named All-Star Game MVP. Bellinger says winning the award as a Yankee is amazing.
22: It's special, man. I mean, you know, wearing this jersey, I feel proud wearing it. It comes with, a lot. And, you know, I just try to put my best foot forward every day and give it everything I got.
6: The 31-year-old drove in 2 runs in the victory. Up next, the Yankees will host the Dodgers Friday night. The Mets, meantime, will play Philadelphia tomorrow. In the NBA Summer League, the Knicks have the day off today. New York will take on Golden State tomorrow night. And on the ice, the Binghamton Black Bears are welcoming a new player. Forward Ivan Kuligin is joining the team. He's a rookie from Russia. And that's sports on WHCU. I'm Matt Aceto.
1: Thank you, Matt. 6:25 now on 6:07 this morning.
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26: Nicole Murray with your money now. Dutch semiconductor equipment maker ASML has raised its 2026 guidance for a second time this year. CEO Christophe Fouquet said orders were extremely strong in the first half of the year as ASML's customers accelerated their capacity expansion plans. Its shares rose 7% upon the news. SK Hynix has led a broad rally in Asian technology shares this morning, tracking a rebound in U.S. semiconductor names after a sharp sell-off earlier this week. Shares of the South Korean memory chipmaker jumped over 11%. Meanwhile, domestic rival Samsung Electronics rose 6.8%. Seoul Semiconductor gained 6.4%. A group of current and former employees have sued Meta, alleging that the social media giant used artificial intelligence to conduct layoffs and discriminated against some workers. The workers allege that Meta's constellation of internal artificial intelligence systems failed to take approved absences into account when determining which employees to cut. Futures are slightly higher. That's your money now.
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10: ABC News, I'm Chuck Sievertson. More threats, more attacks in the Middle East. President Trump now putting attacks on Iran's bridges and power plants on the table. Iran threatening to stop all energy exports from the region. And ABC's Mary Bruce says this comes after a quick turnaround by President Trump.
11: President Trump announced the plan.
12: We're going to guard it. We're going to get paid for guarding it. A lot of money.
11: Trump contradicting what his own Secretary of State said just last month.
13: No country is allowed to charge tolls or fees on an international waterway.
11: A full about face.
14: I don't think anybody should be able to charge a fee for the Strait.
11: Trump changing his tune after oil prices soared and American Gulf allies called to complain.
10: Former top lawyer at Goldman Sachs, Katherine Roemmler, set to face questions about her relationship with Jeffrey Epstein on Capitol Hill today. Epstein almost certain to also come up at the Senate confirmation hearing today for Todd Blanche as Attorney General. This is ABC News.
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1: Right now, we're at 77 degrees in Ithaca, 74 in Cortland, and in Owego, it's 72 degrees. Good morning at 6:32. I'm Joe Salzone with Matt Aceto. Now the news, it's possible to see paid parking in Cortland. Mayor Scott Steve tells us if the city does move forward with the concept, it would help to relieve congestion on streets around SUNY Cortland.
15: A lot of students, you know, they'll even rent, let's say, on Clayton Ave or downtown, and they'll get in their cars from Clayton Ave and drive up to the college and park alongside of the road, not allowing commuters from the college to be able to park or other people to be able to park, or sometimes campus employees. If you go up there now, that's there, and the campus employees have the ability. I believe it's $30 a semester for parking for them, but rather than pay that, they park on the street, again, adding that congestion.
1: Before a decision can be made, the mayor says the city has to update existing parking rules. In Freeville, investigators working to find the cause of a fire. Tompkins County 911 responded to a call Saturday about a garage fire on Peruville Road. It was mostly contained in the garage, although there was some damage to parts of the house. In Hammondsport, the village is reportedly accepting bids to rebuild its Department of Public Works building after it burned down in February. Trucks, heavy equipment, and a police car all destroyed in that blaze. Strong standards now in effect for data centers. Governor Kathy Hochul signed an executive order yesterday saying it'll address multiple challenges.
16: The bottom line is progress shouldn't arrive with a higher utility bill, deleted water supply, or noise pollution. So we have no choice but to address these challenges created by these massive facilities. That is why today I'll be signing the nation's first ever statewide moratorium on hyperscale data centers.
1: Adding the pause is in place for up to 1 year. WHCU News Time, 6:34. Traffic delays are likely at Cornell. Crews are preparing to shut down Campus Road as part of an underground utilities project. Starting tomorrow, Campus Road will be closed between Statler Drive and Garden Avenue for the rest of this week. Garden Ave still closed between Campus Road and the ILR parking lot. That's expected to reopen August 14. Meantime, drivers should avoid College Town if possible. Ithaca City crews are milling and paving in the 400 block of College Avenue, which will be closed to all traffic. Delays expected in the surrounding area. The recommended detour is Stewart Avenue to Campus Road until the work wraps up July 24. In Homer, a bald eagle on its way to recovery after being rescued.
0: Authorities responded to Route 281 Sunday for a report of an injured bird just outside the village. An officer located a juvenile bald eagle and remained with it for safety while waiting for the DEC to arrive. According to the Homer Police Department, the eagle was taken to Cornell University and is doing well. Matthew Adams, WHCU News.
1: And there will be some singers and storytellers tonight in Tioga County.
6: Newark Valley Community Connection is hosting an open mic. Attendees are encouraged to share poetry, music, or creative thoughts. 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Matt Aceto, WHCU News.
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5: Today, sunshine mixed with a smoky haze. The 5-degree guarantee, 92. Tonight, partly cloudy, low 65. Thursday, partly sunny with a smoky haze, high 89. And on Friday, partly sunny, high 86. For your complete First 20 forecast, to the WENY News. I'm Chief Meteorologist Gio Veras.
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1: Our temperature is out the door, 77 in Ithaca, 75 in Cortland. It's 73 in Owego. At 6:36, good morning.
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2: Good morning. Coming up to 6:40 on 6:07 this morning. Toward the end of 2024, a group called Concerned Residents of Greater Binghamton formed, and out of that was born another group, the Humans of Ice Project. We're joined by Director Christina Zavaruka. Christina, good morning.
3: Good morning, Joe. Thank you so much for having us on the program and for covering this important story.
2: It's good to talk to you. Concerned Residents of Greater Binghamton was formed. Why?
3: So, Concerned Residents of Greater Binghamton, or CRGB, was formed in November of 2024 as a response to the re-election of President Donald Trump. It was an array of people living in the Greater Binghamton area who were concerned about what the impacts could be on the lives of immigrants, transgendered people, and other vulnerable populations in Broome County. So the organization is a 100% volunteer organization that is working primarily to support immigrants and vulnerable populations that are impacted by recent changes in immigration policy. In March of 2025, volunteers within the group created the ICE hotline. It's a number that people can call if and when they see suspected ICE activity, or if you feel unsafe or you feel like you need help with rides or protection, you can call either of these numbers. The hotline number is 607-752-6339. Again, that's 607-752-6339. Or if you can't get through that number, you can text our second line, which is 607-644-0598. And it's 607-644-0598. There are volunteers at both of those lines 24/7 that are there to provide support and answer questions for people that are concerned about ICE activity or who may be impacted by ICE activity. And you can call or text those numbers if and when you see suspected ICE activity. You can text images or videos to those numbers. And there are a team of people that will peacefully come to support those who are being detained.
2: Coming out of that group, Christina, the Humans of ICE Project, that launched, was it in January of this year?
3: Yes. So the Humans of ICE Project, it's kind of like a spinoff group or project of Concerned Residents of Greater Binghamton. And so in January of 2026, Francis Guan Hung was detained by ICE. He was legally present in the United States. He was a Chinese asylum seeker who had documented the persecution of Muslims and Uyghur concentration camps in China. He had work authorization, he had a pending asylum case, and he got detained. His mom, who had Taiwanese citizenship, came to visit him at the jail and spoke no English. He was being detained at the Broome County Jail by ICE. So we were asked to help her with finding housing and translation services and helping her visit her son at the jail. And through the process of visiting Guan Hung, we realized that there are 65 other Guan Hungs inside of that jail. We just don't know their stories. And so we started having volunteers that would come in every single week. We learned a lot from JUST, which is Justice and Unity in the Southern Tier, who've been visiting regular citizens detained at the Broome County Jail. We would go in every single week and interview the people detained by ICE, learn about their stories, learn about their needs and goals and what happened to them, and with their permission, publish their stories to educate the general public. We also hire artists to illustrate the stories. We are unable to bring in paper or pencil or cameras or video or any kind of recording equipment into the jail. And so this has been an ongoing project. I would say there are about 65 people just involved with the Humans of ICE Project. And just within that, we not only document and collect these stories, but we also, the bulk of what we do is actually case support and case support teams. So it's teams of two or three people that are working with each detained individual and their families to help their whole family system with what is going on. So we help with finding legal support, which actually is very challenging in Broome County. We also work to help the family with rides and transportation. The people that are being detained in the Broome County Jail come from all over the United States. You know, they're from Michigan, they're from Connecticut, they're from Pennsylvania, they're from Virginia, and then they're here, right? So we help them just like we help Gwen Hung's mom. And, you know, this recent surge in ICE activity in the past week is the largest surge in immigration enforcement that we've seen since we started monitoring. In the past, we would see ICE raids coming into the Broome County area maybe once every 3 months or so, and they would pick up maybe 2 to 6 people in a week. Last week, we had 23 people detained in only 4.5 days, and that number is increasing as we get more confirmation.
2: Christina, last question. Through your work in the last year, year and a half, what have you learned about the people that have been picked up by ICE agents?
3: Well, most of the people that are picked up by ICE are legally present in the United States, and that surprised me in the beginning. But most of the people who are detained are here on temporary protected status, have pending asylum cases, have work visas or student visas, and that's a scary thing, is that these people are just trying to reach certain targets, and they're detaining people who are legally present in the United States. I think that's the most concerning thing. And we really encourage people, if you are vulnerable, that you please keep that number 607-752-6339 handy. Please do not sign anything if and when ICE tries to detain you. Most people are detained from their vehicles, driving to and from work or driving to and from doctor's appointments. Do not answer any questions. Do not sign any documents until you have legal representation. I've unfortunately seen people that are legally present and have strong cases being stuck in the system and eventually deported because they signed documents that they did not understand.
2: Christina Zavaruka with the project Humans of ICE on 607 This Morning. Coming up next hour, Tompkins County Medical Director Dr. William Klepak will join us. Next, we'll hear from meteorologist Joe Varis.
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7: From ABC News Tech Trends, Waze is adding some new features. For one, the GPS app will now have a special mode for motorcycle riders, which will factor in shortcuts for bikers, as well as calling out hazards like potholes or raised crosswalks. Waze is also announcing some new AI features. According to the company, you'll be able to search for your destination using your voice, with Google's Gemini model responding. Electric vehicle sales are up, according to a new report from Cox Automotive. Car makers moved just under 250,000 EVs between April and in June, marking a more than 14% increase over Q1. However, that's still more than 20% below where things were a year ago before the expiration of the federal government's EV tax credit. And the European Union is weighing new restrictions on how kids in Europe use social media. Commission President Ursula von der Leyen receiving a report recommending the EU ban kids under 13 from using the platforms. With Tech Trends, I'm Mike Dabusky, ABC News.
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2: Good morning. It's 6:51 on 6:07 this morning. ABC Sports still to come this hour. As you step out the door, you probably notice how humid it is already. That'll be sticking around, says meteorologist Joe Varis.
3: It'll be another hot day across the region with sunshine expected to mix with a smoky haze originating from some of the Canadian wildfires. Because of the increased levels of smoke in the air today, an air quality alert has been issued, and those with respiratory illnesses may want to try and limit their time outdoors. High temperatures today will climb into the upper 80s and lower 90s. We'll only drop back a few degrees tomorrow, but the humidity will come down, which will help make it feel more comfortable. We're expecting another dry day Friday before our next system arrives over the weekend with chances for showers and thunderstorms. Here's a look at the Finger Lakes forecast for today. Sunshine mixed with a smoky haze. The 5-degree guarantee, 92. Tonight, partly cloudy, low 65. Thursday, partly sunny with a smoky haze, high 89. And on Friday, partly sunny, high 86. This is meteorologist Joe Varis.
2: Thank you, Joe. It's 77 degrees in Ithaca, 75 in Cortland, and Owego at 73 degrees. ABC Sports and today's sound bites will follow this.
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5: Dominance in Philly. Good morning. I'm Jay Reynolds. For the 11th time in the last 13 All-Star games, it's the American League coming away with the win. A 4-0 shutout of the National League last night with three of the runs coming in the top of the first.
6: Right back up the middle. That's going to go through. Alvarez will score. Langoliers will come home. The throw is too late. It's 2-0 as Cody Bellinger delivers. Two RBIs and a single here in the first. Give the American League a 2-0 lead.
5: Carl Ravage calling it on ESPN Radio. The three runs in the top of the first would be all the American League would need. Their pitching staff with 15 strikeouts in a three-hit shutout. Cody Bellinger named the MVP of the All-Star game. Tampa Bay's Junior Caminero leaving the game in the third inning after being hit in the left hand by a 97-mile-an-hour pitch. Initial x-rays were negative. Spain putting on a clinic en route to a 2-0 win over France in the semifinals of the World Cup yesterday, advancing to Sunday's final in New Jersey.
7: Well, you said clinic, and that's exactly what they did today. You know, we were expecting a little bit more from France. You know, I had them to be, you know, favorites winning the tournament. But Spain showed their dominance. They were controlling the game from the get-go.
5: Former U.S. men's national team member Jeff Cameron, Kylian Mbappe, after the loss for France, a bit critical of the game plan. Spain advancing to its second World Cup final. Its first since winning the title in 2010. They have a 37-game unbeaten streak in all competitions. They become the first team to record six shutouts in a single World Cup. They've allowed one goal in the entire tournament. Sunday they will face either Argentina or England. Those two meet this afternoon in Atlanta in the other semi. WNBA Washington 79-62 win in Toronto. Tempo held to 62 points, franchise low here in their inaugural season. Connecticut Sun 90-87 win.

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6: 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I'm still writing, and I'm still reading a heck of a lot, and I played a lot of soccer. It was a family sport. My daughter works across the street at Ithaca College. She graduated from there, and she suggested we come down in the summer of 2022. And we checked out this place and several other places, and we decided to come here. Every day I do the exercise room. I do a daily workout for an hour. Once in a while, the music things are quite nice. In general, if you're thinking about retiring, prepare for it. We were well prepared when we got here.
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9: Today, hot with hazy sunshine, the 5-degree guarantee 92. Tonight, partly cloudy, low 65. Thursday, a mix of sun and clouds, high 89. And on Friday, partly sunny, high 86. For your complete First 20 forecast, tune to WENY News. I'm Chief Meteorologist Gio Veras.
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10: From ABC News, I'm Chuck Sievertson. Another day in Iran is again a top story with nothing resolved yet and more threats and more attacks. President Trump threatening to put Iran's bridges and power plants in military sites, telling Fox News.
11: We're going to knock out all their power plants. We're going to knock out all their bridges unless they get to the table and negotiate.
10: Iran threatening to stop all energy exports from the region. The latest American airstrikes hit an Iranian army barracks, killing at least 7 troops and wounding more than 260 people across the country, say Iranian officials. The former top lawyer at Goldman Sachs, Catherine Ruemmler, also a former Obama administration attorney, set to face questions about her relationship with Jeffrey Epstein on Capitol Hill today. Epstein almost certain to also come up at the Senate confirmation hearing today for Todd Blanche as attorney general, who likely faces other questions too, says ABC's Peter Harlambous.
12: After serving as Trump's former personal defense lawyer, Blanche's tenure at the Department of Justice has been defined by controversies, including the now-defunct plans for a so-called anti-weaponization fund and the botched release of the Epstein files.
10: There are more than 830 wildfires in Canada and more than a dozen wildfires in northern Minnesota near the Canadian border, many forcing mandatory evacuations, and the wind is directing that very heavy smoke into America, creating dangerous air quality for millions across the upper Midwest and Northeast today through the end of the week. Protesters broke in on a news conference by Louisville Mayor Craig Greenberg to oppose construction of a data center in the county. It's projected by the local utility to need as many megawatts of electricity at full capacity as about 368,000 homes.
13: It's a lifeline for Louisville.
14: We need you to pick a side.
10: Protesters accuse the mayor of refusing to meet with them. 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
10: France's National Assembly is set to give final approval today to a bill allowing adults with incurable illnesses to receive medically assisted suicide by allowing patients to self-administer lethal medication under strict conditions. After lawmakers give the okay, a government panel has up to a month to determine whether it complies with the Constitution. China's economy slowed sharply to a 4.3% annualized pace of growth in the April to June quarter, says that government, the weakest growth in over 3 years. A group of 26 Meta employees has sued the company, claiming it used artificial intelligence systems that disproportionately targeted those on medical or family leave for layoffs. Lawsuits in federal court, Oakland, California. Today's the second semifinal in the World Cup, defending champs Argentina against England. This after Spain beat France. Games in Atlanta, 3 p.m. Eastern. Months of recovery ahead for tree trimmers Isaac and Andrew Reyes in Ponca City, Oklahoma. Cable snapped. They both fell 45 feet to the ground. Isaac has a broken leg and 2 broken ankles, amazed at the community's reaction.
18: What we experienced, it makes you feel loved and appreciated, and it makes you proud to be from Ponca.
10: Ditto from his brother Andrew, who has a fractured jaw and a broken nose.
19: It's been a blessing. Shocking for sure. Blessing a lot of good people in the city.
10: Friends and family set up a GoFundMe online and a local restaurant holding a fundraiser for them later this month. Chuck Sievertson, ABC News.
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9: Sunshine will mix with a smoky haze at times today, with temperatures back into the 90s. I'm meteorologist Joe Varis, and I'll have details in my forecast.
7: Hazy sun, 78 in Ithaca, 74 in Owego, and 76 in Cortland. Along with Matt Osito, I'm Joe Salzone. Later this hour, we'll talk live with Dr. William Klepek, the medical director for Tompkins County. Now the news. A first-in-the-nation statewide moratorium on data centers is now in place. Governor Kathy Hochul spoke yesterday.
20: These data centers require millions of gallons of water, straining the local supplies. And when powered by fossil fuels, they drive up our carbon footprint.
7: Hochul says they disturb the peace.
20: And if you live near one, they emit vibrations and noise ranging from annoying to loud, that's so loud it's deafening and disruptive to homes and neighborhoods.
7: The governor's ban will last up to 1 year. The Cortland Common Council considering making changes to parking rules. Mayor Scott Steve tells us several updates are now under review.
21: There's talks about railroad tracks on some of the streets and talks about no parking from this railroad track to the next railroad track, and those railroad tracks don't exist anymore. So we're cleaning and updating our parking laws, and then also the amendment in there is to be able to amend and work on parking, paid parking, in different areas in the community.
7: Steve adds another possible change is charging for parking on some streets at SUNY Cortland to ease congestion. Lake Health is being addressed by New York State officials. The Cortland Standard reports the Dryden Lake Dam is being replaced. Residents say leaks in the dam are resulting in falling water levels. DEC officials have responded to those concerns, saying they anticipate awarding a bid for the work by the end of 2026. Traffic delays are likely at Cornell. Crews preparing to shut Campus Road down as part of an underground utilities project. Beginning tomorrow, Campus Road will be closed between Statler Drive and Garden Avenue for the rest of the week. Garden Ave still closed, by the way, between Campus Road and the ILR parking lot. It's expected to reopen August 14. WHCU News Time, 7:08. In Ithaca, residents might experience a loss of water pressure. The fire department conducting hydrant flow tests in several locations citywide. The work scheduled for today and tomorrow. Loose sediment could also appear in the water. Now to Binghamton, where there's an effort to end the city's relationship with flock safety. Legislation was proposed at Monday night's Common Council meeting to terminate the city's contract with the security company. WBNG-TV reports the council sent the proposal to a committee for review. Both Ithaca and Tompkins County passed similar resolutions earlier this year over privacy and misuse of data concerns. Crews in Lansing trying to improve internet connections. Town recreation officials say Wi-Fi has become a problem at Myers Park, with the issue causing, quote, many campers to complain. Officials say cell service at the park is also becoming a, quote, major problem. Well, the Cortland County Ice Cream Trail is growing. Here's WHCU's Matthew Adams.
22: Trinity Valley is set to join the trail this weekend with a soft opening on Friday and Saturday. Located in Truxton, the Creamery and Market will have homemade ice cream, baked goods, and other fresh dairy products for sale. The ice cream trail, now in its third year, has 14 stops across the county. Matthew Adams, WHCU News.
7: In Dryden, the Cornell Raptor program is being showcased. Birds of prey, including hawks, eagles, and falcons, will all be on display today at Montgomery Park. It's part of the Southwark Library's Wednesday Wildlife program. The show starts at 12:30. And you can hear live music tonight in Owego, says WHCU's Matt Osito.
23: The Basin Street Jazz Band will perform at Hickory's Park. Admission is free. Showtime is 7 o'clock this evening. Matt Osito, WHCU News.
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9: Today, sunshine mixed with a smoky haze. The 5-degree guarantee, 92. Tonight, partly cloudy, low 65. Thursday, partly sunny with a smoky haze, high 89. And on Friday, partly sunny, high 86. For a complete First 20 forecast, to the WENY News. I'm Chief Meteorologist Joe Veras.
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7: We have that hazy sunshine right now, as a matter of fact. In Ithaca, we're at 78 degrees, Cortland 76, Owego 74. Coming up next on 607 This Morning, a bald eagle rescue.
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7: Good morning, it's 7:14 on 607 This Morning. I'm Joe Salzone along with Matt Aceto. Coming up, Tompkins County Medical Director Dr. William Klapak joins us at 7:40. Also ahead of us at 8:40, Kate De La Garza, Executive Director of INHS. Back to the news. In Homer, a bald eagle on its way to recovery after a safe rescue. The story from WHCU's Matthew Adams.
22: Authorities responded to Route 281 Sunday for a report of an injured bird just outside the village. An officer located a juvenile bald eagle and remained with it for safety while waiting for the DEC to arrive. According to the Homer Police Department, the eagle was taken to Cornell University and is doing well. Matthew Adams, WHCU News.
7: Well, if possible, drivers should avoid College Town. Ithaca City crews are milling and paving in the 400 block of College Ave, which is closed to all traffic. Delays expected in the surrounding area. The recommended detour is Stewart Avenue to Campus Road. The work will run through July 24. In other news, investigators are working to find the cause of a fire in Freeville. Tompkins County 911 received a call Saturday about a garage that was up in smoke on Peruville Road. That fire was mostly contained in the garage, although there was some damage to part of the house. Everyone in the house was able to make it out safely, and firefighters say two cats were rescued. State police arresting three in a Broome County drug bust. On Monday, troopers say a traffic stop in the town of Dickinson resulted in those charges. Nearly 2 ounces of cocaine base and fentanyl were allegedly found, plus a digital scale, packaging materials, and cash. 51-year-old Gregory Jackson of Brooklyn and 60-year-old Sir Curtis King and 38-year-old Jana Wood, both of Binghamton, charged with a combination of felonies and misdemeanors. WHCN News Time 716. A former Homer Central School District employee is facing charges of child pornography. Luke Underwood of Otisco was arrested Thursday on 2 counts of possessing and 2 counts of promoting a sexual performance by a child. The 39-year-old was a substitute bus driver for Homer from October 2020 through December of 2022. He later worked in the Tully School District. Underwood has reportedly posted $60,000 bail. He's due back in court later today. Lansing's Department of Public Works reflecting on a recent storm. On June 30th, trees were knocked down on Buck Road, Lansingville Road, and Stormy View Drive. Crews worked until 10 o'clock that night to restore safe passage. DPW giving thanks to Lansing firefighters and NYSEG workers for providing support. And singers and storytellers gathering tonight in Tioga County. Here's WHCU's Matt Aceto.
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7: We'll talk about cannabis use among younger people at 7:40 with Tompkins County's medical director, Dr. William Klapek. 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
9: Today, hot with hazy sunshine, the 5-degree guarantee 92. Tonight, partly cloudy, low 65. Thursday, a mix of sun and clouds, high 89. And on Friday, partly sunny, high 86. For your complete First 20 forecast, tune to WENY News. I'm Chief Meteorologist Gio Veras.
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7: We have hazy sunshine right now and temperatures still rising. 78 in Ithaca, it's 74 in Owego, and 76 in Cortland. 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
1: 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Training AI this way is the biggest theft of intellectual property in history. 1.5 billion photo libraries, mined quietly, paid for never. Here's my prediction. In 5 years, deleting your photos won't mean a thing. 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It never asked. Not sure if it matters, but it's definitely worth a shot. 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Hi there, I'm Kim Komando. Tech isn't just a part of our lives anymore. 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
23: The MLB All-Star Game is in the rear view. The American League won 4-0. Philadelphia hosted the event. Yankee slugger Ben Rice spoke about the atmosphere.
18: You know what the Philly fans bring? They bring that passion, and they're not afraid to let you hear some boos.
23: Rice had an RBI single in the win. His teammate, Cody Bellinger, was named All-Star Game MVP. Bellinger says winning the award as a Yankee is amazing.
19: It's special, man. I mean, you know, wearing this jersey, I feel proud wearing it. It comes with, a lot, and, I just try to put my best foot forward every day and give it everything I got.
23: The 31-year-old drove in two runs in the victory. Up next, the Yankees will host the Dodgers Friday night. The Mets, meantime, will play Philadelphia tomorrow. In the NBA Summer League, the Knicks have the day off today. New York will take on Golden State tomorrow night. And on the ice, the Binghamton Black Bears are welcoming a new player. Forward Ivan Kuligin is joining the team. He's a rookie from Russia. And that's sports on WHCU. I'm Matt Aceto.
7: Coming up, Tompkins County's medical director, Dr. William Klapak, joins us live.
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4: I'm Nicole Murray with Your Money Now. PayPal jumped 16% this morning after Stripe and Advent International reportedly made a joint offer to acquire the payments firm in a $53 billion deal. Reuters reports that Stripe and Advent are planning to pay $60.50 per share. Oil prices are up this morning as U.S. forces carried out another round of strikes against Iran, and Washington reinstated its naval blockade of Iranian ports near the Strait of Hormuz. West Texas Intermediate at roughly $80 a barrel, Brent at $85. Treasury yields edged higher this morning ahead of the latest producer price inflation print for June, due out later this session. The yield on the 10-year Treasury note was 2 basis points higher at 4.612%. Futures are up this morning as chip stocks jump. NASDAQ futures up by more than 100 points. Yesterday, the Dow lost 69, the NASDAQ up 162. That's Your Money Now.
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5: ABC News, I'm Chuck Sievertson. American forces carrying out new attacks this morning on targets in Iran, the first daytime attack since the first 40 days of the war. This after President Trump threatened to go further than the U.S. military has gone so far.
6: Next week it gets really bad for them because next week comes the power plants, next week comes the bridges. We're going to knock out all their power plants, we're going to knock out all their bridges, unless they get to the table and negotiate.
5: President speaking to Fox. One person's dead, three still missing after a boat capsized overnight in San Francisco Bay, not far from Alcatraz. Acting Attorney General Todd Blanche, nominated by President Trump to get the job permanently, faces a Senate confirmation hearing this morning. ICE now suspending vehicle stops in its crackdown on illegal immigration after a pair of deadly shootings recently, one in Maine, the other in Texas. Official say officers will get more training. This is ABC News.
9: 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Once again, Joe Salzone.
7: Good morning. Our temperatures are rising, and we're not done yet.
11: Sunshine will mix with a smoky haze at times today, with temperatures back into the 90s. I'm meteorologist Joe Varis, and I'll have details in my forecast.
7: It is 77 degrees in Ithaca and Cortland, 74 in Owego. I'm Joe Salzone with Matt Aceto. Now the news, paid parking might become a reality in Cortland. It's only in the idea stage right now, Mayor Scott Steve tells us. If the city does move forward, it would help to relieve overcrowding on streets surrounding SUNY Cortland.
22: A lot of students, you know, they'll even rent, let's say, on Clayton Ave or downtown, and they'll get in their cars from Clayton Ave and drive up to the college and park alongside of the road, not allowing commuters from the college to be able to park or other people to be able to park, or sometimes campus employees. If you go up there now, there's that's there, and the campus employees have the ability. I believe it's $30 a semester for parking for them, but rather than pay that, they park on the street, again, adding that congestion.
7: Before a decision can be made, Mayor Steve says the city has to update existing parking rules. When it comes to establishing data centers in New York, there are now strong standards in effect. Governor Kathy Hochul signed an executive order yesterday saying it'll help address multiple challenges.
24: The bottom line is progress shouldn't arrive with a higher utility bill, depleted water supply, or noise pollution. So we have no choice but to address these challenges created by these massive facilities. That is why today I'll be signing the nation's first ever statewide moratorium on hyperscale data centers.
7: That pause in place for up to 1 year. WHCU News Time, 7:34. Don't be surprised if you come across traffic at Cornell. Crews are getting ready to shut down Campus Road as part of an underground utilities project. Starting tomorrow, Campus Road will be closed between Statler Drive and Garden Avenue for the rest of this week. Garden Ave is still closed between Campus Road and the ILR school until mid-August. Also in Ithaca, residents could experience a loss of water pressure the next couple of days. The fire department will be conducting hydrant flow tests citywide today and tomorrow. Loose sediment might also appear in water. If you're looking for a way to beat the heat, plan accordingly. Swimming at Tagannock Falls State Park is now closed because of the discovery of an active, harmful algal bloom. The city of Binghamton considering ending its relationship with Flock Safety. On Monday night, the Common Council proposed legislation to terminate the city's contract with the security company. According to WBNG-TV, the council sent that proposal to a committee for review. Both Ithaca and Tompkins County have passed similar resolutions over concerns about privacy and misuse of data.
1: The village of Addison will not move forward with plans to dissolve. The board unanimously agreed Monday to end the study which sought to dissolve the village government and move services to the town of Addison. The Board of Trustees says they appreciate everyone who participated and offered feedback. More news, a bald eagle is on its way to recovery after a rescue in Homer. Here's WHCU's Matthew Adams.
12: Authorities responded to Route 281 Sunday for a report of an injured bird just outside the village. An officer located a juvenile bald eagle and remained with it for safety while waiting for the DEC to arrive. According to the Homer Police Department, the eagle was taken to Cornell University and is doing well. Matthew Adams, WHCU News.
1: WHCU News Time, 7:36. Hammettsport on the road to recovering from a devastating fire. The village accepting bids to rebuild its DPW building after it burned down in February. They lost trucks, heavy equipment, and a police car. Mayor Jean Jensen says she hopes the building can be finished sometime in January. New York addressing lake health. The Cortland Standard reports the Dryden Lake Dam is being replaced. Residents say leaks in the dam resulting in falling water levels. DEC officials have responded to concerns, saying they anticipate awarding a bid for the work by the end of this year. And the Department of Public Works in Lansing looking back on a recent storm. On June 30th, trees were knocked down on Buck Road, Lansingville Road, and Stormy View Drive. Crews worked until 10 o'clock that night to restore safe passage. Coming up next, cannabis use among teenagers.
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11: Today, sunshine mixed with a smoky haze. The 5-degree guarantee, 92. Tonight, partly cloudy, low 65. Thursday, partly sunny with a smoky haze, high 89. And on Friday, partly sunny, high 86. For your complete First 20 forecast, tune to WENY News. I'm Chief Meteorologist Joe Veras.
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1: Hazy sunshine, 77 degrees in Ithaca, coming up to 7:38. Good morning.
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7: Good morning, 7:41 on 6:07 this morning. Chances are when you were a much younger person, the topic of cannabis came up. It's something that still comes up, especially among younger people. Dr. William Klapak is with us. He is the medical director for Tompkins County. Doctor, good morning.
10: Good morning, Joe. Yeah, I think people will resonate with this, you know, because high rates of use of what we call cannabis, or otherwise you might say marijuana, in various ages, but particularly between 13 and 24, has remained relatively stable over the past decades. But we've had a lot of changes. New York State, for example, came out with legalizing cannabis and providing relatively better controlled and safer products for people. But generally the potency of this product has increased. And, you know, what does that mean for our teenagers? And I thought we should talk about that.
7: How much has it changed, apart from laws being relaxed and the general climate being more accepting to its use? What are some of the other changes you've seen over the course of your medical career?
10: Well, the cannabis, the THC, and we'll have to talk about, of course, remind people, there's THC and there's CBD. They're quite different. With regard to teenagers and their brains, and we're going to talk about brain development, not enough is known yet about CBD really to draw conclusions, but we have a mounting evidence. We have a lot of evidence now about THC. And THC, if you look for it on the internet, if you buy it from unregulated states, it can be extremely potent. The potency of it has gone up a lot since in the last 20, 30 years. And the reason New York went to legalization is to be able to provide the public with a product that's been tested. It's supposed to be free of herbicides and pesticides. And the strength of it is regulated so that you know when you buy it that you're getting a particular strength, and you can choose what strength you use, which in the unregulated market that you buy off the internet or wherever, that's not always the case at all.
7: When are you seeing, or what do the studies say about when people begin to experiment with cannabis and THC and all the rest?
10: Well, we certainly know that teenagers experiment in a lot of different ways. That's part of growing up, is that you begin to try different things. You test the world. You find out where you are. But we know that their brains are in a very dynamic phase of life. You know, our brain is full size by the time we're 6 years old. But changes in the brain occur well into your 20s. And indeed, after a stroke in later life, late life, there's evidence that your brain is still changing and can even, in some respects, do some healing. So teenagers, they need their brains fully functional and unimpaired. You know, they have to learn. There's a lot to learn in adolescence, in school and out of school. They have to master driving. And for that, they need a fully operational brain. They have to do well on their tests. They have to do well on their apprenticeships for various jobs. And also, if they go to university or college, you want them to do well. And they also have to develop very good relationships with other people. So anything that interferes with their brain, that's a big deal.
7: We're talking with Tompkins County Medical Director Dr. William Klepak about cannabis and teenagers. And the key word there is teenagers. We're not talking about adults who use it, because that's a completely different matter. Over your career, what are some of the ill effects you've seen among cannabis use used by younger people?
10: Well, that'll get us into this particular recent study that came out that is corroborating what we've heard in other studies in the past. And the most recent study looked at an extremely large group of teenagers, starting actually preteen. They were looking at them at 9 years of age to assess that they, you know, were free of any cannabis use, any THC use. And then they followed them through to age 16, 17. And what they found is disturbing. What they found is that teenagers using THC had a slower progression in their skill sets. They found that there was altered memory, altered ability to process information rapidly, problems with inhibition. You know, inhibition is where you you hold back on doing something because you don't think it's wise to do it. That's frequently a complaint with teenagers, right? But also with visual and spatial processing. So think of driving and needing to judge distances and speed, and think of doing things with your hand in terms of mechanical things. You need to be very good in visual, spatial stuff. So they're impaired in that, in language, and in working memory. I mean, can you compile a more worrisome list of what THC, the THC in cannabis, could do to a developing adolescent? It's hard to imagine.
7: Yeah, you're right about that. Tompkins County Medical Director Dr. William Klepak joining us. What else have you learned from that study?
10: Well, I think THC is not benign. THC is not benign. Not an information yet about CBD, but for THC, this information from this recent study is consistent with what we've heard before. And the other thing that we learned from it, I think, is that young brains are vulnerable. Young brains are vulnerable to all kinds of assaults, but THC is one thing that we have to think about. And as parents, I think you have to err on the side of caution. What should your message be to your adolescent or your pre-adolescent? I would say the message is, this stuff is not benign. It can slow you down. It can impair your memory. It can make you less successful at learning a job. It can influence your future life. So I think as responsible adults, even if we use THC, I think the message has to be that an adolescent's brain is not the same as when you're 40 or 50 or 30, for that matter. And we can't afford to let our youth be hobbled by a substance.
7: Last question, THC versus CBD, explain.
10: CBD is that part of cannabis that is sold on retail markets and also in legalized New York State outlet centers for medicinal uses. You know, it's purported to help with a wide variety of medical issues. THC is what people take and use to get that high, to get that mental effect. So they're quite different. And it's THC that we're talking about primarily about the adolescent brains. I want to add one other thing, Joe, quickly.
7: Sure.
10: We know that THC is dangerous in the hands and the mouths of young children. Poison control centers in New York are reporting significant increases in calls involving young children ingesting THC from their parents or have, you know, anybody in the household or whatever. You know, ingestion can cause poisoning to the extent of being life-threatening, especially in young children. So if you use THC, if you're using cannabis, you ought to lock it up. It's not something you want to fall in the hands of young children. And I hope you take home the message that our adolescents and THC, not a great combination.
7: Not a good combination. Tompkins County Medical Director, Dr. William Klepek, we'll talk to you again next Wednesday.
10: Thank you, Joe, and good day to everybody.
7: Good day to you. 7:51 now on 6:07 this morning.
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2: 77 degrees in Ithaca with a hazy sun. 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
6: 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The parasitic livestock pest New World screwworm has appeared in the U.S. for the first time in 60 years, but only in isolated cases so far. Oklahoma State University Extension Livestock Marketing Specialist Daryl Peel.
8: Broadly speaking, there's not a lot of big market impacts. That's the good news, but there's certainly a lot of impacts for the folks that are directly affected and everybody around that area. Beef consumers should have absolutely no concerns about this. This is not an animal disease, an infectious disease. It's a pest. It affects specific animals, doesn't affect meat. Even infected animals, if they're treated early and recover, their meat's fine. Other animals are not impacted.
6: Peel says the pest is still going to be trouble for affected beef producers.
8: The bad news part of this, of course, is producers that are affected, the regions that are affected, are going to face a lot of costs and management headaches. There's going to be a lot of costs to monitoring and treating animals and staying ahead of this thing.
6: Peel says the market impact has been limited so far.
8: The market was almost relieved just to get it over with, but we have to deal with it now, so that still lies ahead of us.
6: My thanks to OSU's SUNUP television program for use of the clips. That's Farm to Fork. I'm Daryl Anderson.

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6: The new action comedy Ride or Die, starring Octavia Spencer and Hannah Waddingham, comes out today. 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
8: Being a teenager in 1981 was perhaps the last moment of our youth.
6: 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The drama takes us through the journey of a group of students as they navigate life at an elite prep school in the 80s. It premieres August 5th.
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6: And happy birthday to Forrest Whitaker. He turns 65 today. Mike Dubusky, ABC News.
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12: Today, sunshine mixed with a smoky haze. The 5-degree guarantee, 92. Tonight, partly cloudy, low 65. Thursday, partly sunny with a smoky haze, high 89. And on Friday, partly sunny, high 86. For your complete first 20 forecast, tune to WENY News. I'm Chief Meteorologist Joe Veras.
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15: From ABC News, I'm Chuck Sievertson. Good morning. A new threat from President Trump against Iran and vice versa. Trump setting a next Wednesday deadline.
16: We're going to knock out all their power plants. We're going to knock out all their bridges unless they get to the table and negotiate.
15: That to Fox News, Iran's threatening to stop all energy exports from the region. The latest American air attacks in an Iranian army barracks, killing at least 7 troops, wounding more than 260 people across the country, say Iranian officials. The former top lawyer at Goldman Sachs, Catherine Roemer, also a former Obama administration attorney, faces questions about her relationship with Jeffrey Epstein on Capitol Hill today. ABC's Peter Harlambous.
17: Roemer never represented Epstein as an attorney, though documents released in the Epstein files suggest that she frequently provided him legal and public relations advice. In emails to Epstein, who she occasionally referred to as Uncle Jeffrey and compared to an older brother, Roemer thanked him for lavish gifts, got advice about her career, and lambasted lawyers representing Epstein's victims.
15: The troubled release of the Epstein files is expected to come up at the Senate confirmation hearing today for Todd Blanche as Attorney General. hours after a senior ICE official wrote in an email that immigration officer traffic stops are paused immediately. President Trump posts on social media that vehicle stops cannot be suspended or the criminals win. Two people have been killed in the vehicle stops recently in Maine and Texas. Many of the soldiers fighting for Russia in the war in Ukraine are African migrants, say POWs, at a camp in western Ukraine, to ABC's Patrick Reval.
18: Russia has been reluctant to declare a general mobilization, so it's not able to call on all of its huge population. Instead, it basically needs people to sign up who are willing to come for money.
15: Toxic air for millions. Wind is blowing heavy smoke from more than 800 wildfires in Canada and northern Minnesota into the upper Midwest and the Northeast. You're listening to ABC News.
19: 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Dial #250, say micro, and be connected to Pure Talk's friendly U.S. customer service team. 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
15: A bill that would make daylight saving time permanent passed the House yesterday. The White House supports it, but it's not clear if the Senate will pass it. States could opt out if their respective legislatures act to do so before the law takes effect. The British government announcing plans today for 16 and 17-year-olds to face a voluntary overnight social media curfew, latest attempt to reduce online harm for children. Critics say the key flaw with that is the word voluntary. Police explain why they arrested a man for something they say happened July 4th in St. Johns County, Florida, on I-95.
20: Deputies pulling over the suspected vehicle.
21: Triple Jerver is a... vehicle was seen launching fireworks out of the passenger side view.
20: But deputies informing the people inside that vehicle that they were caught on camera from above.
22: That's a helicopter who's been following you for the past 10 miles. Shoot stuff out the car.
20: The passenger of the vehicle then placed under arrest.
15: ABC's Gio Benitez. Evidence shows a new malaria vaccine in Africa is helping reduce cases, but officials are concerned that not everybody is getting the fourth and final booster. Today's the second semifinal in the World Cup, defending champs Argentina facing England. This after Spain beat France. The game's in Atlanta, 3 p.m. Eastern. It's Wednesday, July 15th. Tonight, if it's clear where you are, you'll be able to see in the southern sky the Milky Way's glowing core. Chuck Sievertson, ABC News.
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2: It's a hazy summer sky on a Wednesday. Good morning, it's the 15th of July. 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
12: Sunshine will mix with a smoky haze at times today, with temperatures back into the 90s. I'm meteorologist Joe Varis, and I'll have details in my forecast.
2: We have a 3-way tie for our temperatures, 77 in Ithaca, Cortland, and Owego. I'm Joe Salzone with Matt Aceto. Now the news. A statewide moratorium on data centers is now in place. Governor Kathy Hochul spoke yesterday about this first-in-the-nation decision.
24: These data centers require millions of gallons of water, straining the local supplies. And when powered by fossil fuels, they drive up our carbon footprint.
2: Adding, they also interrupt the peace.
24: And if you live near one, they emit vibrations and noise ranging from annoying to loud, that's sound that's so loud it's deafening and disruptive to homes and neighborhoods.
2: Hochul's ban will last up to 1 year. Under consideration in the city of Cortland, parking. Mayor Scott Steve tells us they're reviewing several potential updates.
0: There's talks about railroad tracks on some of the streets and talks about no parking from this railroad track to the next railroad track, and those railroad tracks don't exist anymore. So we're cleaning and updating our parking laws, and then also amendment in there is to be able to amend and work on parking, paid parking, in different areas in the community.
2: Steve also tells us another potential change is charging for parking on some streets at SUNY Cortland to help ease congestion. Crews in Lansing trying to improve internet connections. Town recreation officials say they've heard of Wi-Fi problems at Myers Park, with campers telling them that they've experienced a lot of issues. Town officials also say cell service at the park becoming a, quote, major problem. Avoid College Town if you can. Driving, at least. Ithaca City crews milling and paving the 400 block of College Ave, which is closed to all traffic. Delays expected in the immediate area. The recommended detour is Stewart Avenue to Campus Road, with the work slated to run through the end of next week. WHCU News Time, 8:08. Investigators still trying to determine the cause of a fire over the weekend in Freeville. Tompkins County 911 received a call Saturday about a garage that was up in flames on Peruville Road. Now, we're told the fire was mostly contained in the garage, although there was some damage to a portion of the house. Everyone in the house made it out safely, and firefighters say they rescued two cats. State police making three arrests, part of a drug bust in Broome County. Troopers say a traffic stop Monday afternoon in the town of Dickinson resulted in those charges. Nearly 2 ounces of cocaine base and fentanyl were both allegedly found, plus a digital scale, packaging materials, and some cash. 51-year-old Gregory Jackson from Brooklyn, along with 60-year-old Sir Curtis King and 38-year-old Jana Wood, both from Binghamton, charged with drug felonies and misdemeanors. A former employee of the Homer Central School District facing charges of child pornography. Last Thursday, Luke Underwood of Otisco was arrested on 2 counts of possessing and 2 counts promoting a sexual performance by a child. The 39-year-old was a substitute bus driver for Homer from October 2020 through November 2022. Later, he worked in the Tully School District. Underwood has reportedly posted $60,000 cash bail. He's due back in court later today. In other news, the Cortland County Ice Cream Trail is growing. Here's WHCU's Matthew Adams.
1: Trinity Valley is set to join the trail this weekend with a soft opening on Friday and Saturday. Located in Truxton, the Creamery and Market will have homemade ice cream, baked goods, and other fresh dairy products for sale. The ice cream trail, now in its third year, has 14 stops across the county. Matthew Adams, WHCU News.
2: 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The Cornell Raptor Program is showcasing in Dryden. Birds of prey, including hawks, eagles, and falcons, will all be on display today at Montgomery Park. It's part of Southworth Library's Wednesday Wildlife Program. They'll also have free fruits and veggies from the Kids Farmers Market. The show starts at 12:30 this afternoon. And you can catch some live music in Owego this evening, says WHCU's Matt Aceto.
3: The Basin Street Jazz Band will perform at Hickory's Park. Admission is free. Showtime is 7 o'clock this evening. Matt Aceto, WHCU News.
2: Coming up next, our Finger Lakes Agriculture Report. First, the forecast. Here's meteorologist Joe Varis.
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12: Today, hot with hazy sunshine, the 5-degree guarantee 92. Tonight, partly cloudy, low 65. Thursday, a mix of sun and clouds, high 89. And on Friday, partly sunny, high 86. For your complete First 20 forecast, tune to WENY News. I'm Chief Meteorologist Gio Veras.
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2: Dry conditions right now, a hazy sunny sky, 77 degrees in Ithaca, 77 Cortland, 77 in Owego. Coming up at 8:40, 2026 is the 50th anniversary for INHS. Executive Director Kate De La Garza will join us live here. Also coming up this hour, our live weather chat with meteorologist Catherine Schwamm. It's 8:12, time for the Finger Lakes Agriculture Report with Judy Wright.
4: Good morning. This is the Finger Lakes Agriculture Report. I'm Judy Wright with Cornell Cooperative Extension, your local connection to Cornell University. Even for those who do not like insects, ladybugs can be a good bridge to the insect world. They're actually a member of the beetle family of insects and not a true bug at all. Today, the scientific community refers to them as lady beetles or ladybird beetles. There are about 400 different species in North America. These tiny, harmless insects range in color and markings. Most adult lady beetles in the Northeast have an oval, dome-shaped red body with six short legs, while the larvae are long and black with spikes, and they remind me of alligators. Tiny ladybugs can be found in cities, the suburbs, open spaces, which include grasslands and forests, to every place in between. Aside from human interference through the use of insecticides and habitat destruction, their main predators are birds. Lady beetles are not native to North America. The seven-spotted lady beetle was first introduced in the middle 1900s to control aphid populations on many agricultural crops. The nine-spotted lady beetle became New York State's insect in 1989, but is now rarely seen. Aphids are their primary food source. They also eat other soft-bodied agricultural pests such as scale, mealybugs, leafhoppers, and mites. It's reported each lady beetle can eat over 5,000 aphids in their lifetime. This makes them friends to both gardeners and farmers alike. Both the seven and nine-spotted lady beetle now are considered native, especially after the introduction of the Asian multicolored lady beetle. This lady beetle becomes a nuisance in the fall when it seeks to hibernate in homes and buildings. It will bite when handled, however, it does not draw blood or spread disease. Native lady beetle populations during the past 20 years have been declining, while invasive lady beetle populations are increasing. According to the Lost Ladybug Project website, the reason for this shift is currently unknown, or what the result may be long-term of keeping lady beetles feeding on aphids and other soft-bodied insect pests in check. The Lost Ladybug Project is recruiting citizen scientists to record the different species of lady beetle sightings across the U.S. This has been the Finger Lakes Agriculture Report. I'm Judy Wright with Cornell Cooperative Extension. On behalf of this radio station and the Cornell Cooperative Extension System, I hope you've learned a little bit more about agriculture in the Finger Lakes.
2: 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It's 8:15, Wednesday morning, the 15th of July, 77 in Ithaca, 78 now in Cortland and Owego. Coming up next, we'll tell you about a closure on Campus Road.
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7: A Better Life with Dr. Sanjay Gupta.
8: As a parent, when you send your kid off to school in the morning, you know that they're going to be learning, they're going to be spending time with their friends, but new study out of UCSF found adolescents are spending an average of 70 minutes of their school day on their phones. Now, some kids will say they need their phones to help with schoolwork, but this study found that they were spending the vast majority of their screen time on TikTok, Instagram, and Snapchat, not really apps that you're going to be turning to for homework help. Now, the study's lead author said, "Don't blame kids for using their phones at school. Teach them how to resist them. Focus on what they'd get by putting them aside rather than what you're taking away. Explain how phones could hurt their academic performance, and also remind them of this. Nothing takes the place of real face-to-face friendships." I'm Dr. Sanjay Gupta, helping you live a better life.
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2: Good morning, 8:18 on 607 this morning. Still to come, we'll talk live with the executive director of INHS, Kate De La Garza, in about 20 minutes from now. Sports from WHCU and ABC just ahead. Traffic delays are very likely at Cornell. Crews are getting ready to shut down Campus Road as part of an underground utilities project. Starting tomorrow, Campus Road will be closed between Statler Drive and Garden Avenue for the rest of the week. Now, Garden Avenue is still closed between Campus Road and the ILR school until mid-August. Also in Ithaca, you might experience a loss of water pressure. The next couple of days, the fire department conducting hydrant flow tests in several spots citywide. That'll be happening today and tomorrow. Loose sediment could also appear in the water. Well, Binghamton is considering ending its relationship with Flock Safety. Legislation was proposed at Monday night's Common Council meeting to terminate the city's contract with the security company. WBNG-TV reports the council sent the proposal to a committee for review. Both Ithaca and Tompkins County passed similar resolutions earlier this year over concerns about privacy and data misuse. WHCU News Time, 8:20. Addison is not moving forward with dissolving. The village board unanimously agreed Monday to end the study, which sought to dissolve the village government and move services to the town of Addison. The Board of Trustees saying they appreciate everyone who participated and offered feedback. WHCU News Time, 8:20. A bald eagle on its way to recovery after a rescue in Homer. Here's WHCU's Matthew Adams.
1: Authorities responded to Route 281 Sunday for a report of an injured bird just outside the village. An officer located a juvenile bald eagle and remained with it for safety while waiting for the DEC to arrive. According to the Homer Police Department, the eagle was taken to Cornell University and is doing well. Matthew Adams, WHCU News.
2: Now, if you're looking to beat some of the heat, you should know swimming at Tagannock Falls State Park is closed until further notice because of an active, harmful algal bloom found in the water. And in Tioga County, singers and storytellers will get together tonight. Is WHCU's Matt Aceto.
3: Newark Valley Community Connection is hosting an open mic. Attendees are encouraged to share poetry, music, or creative thoughts. The event starts at 6 this evening. Matt Aceto, WHCU News.
2: And still to come, the 50th anniversary of INHS. Kate DeLaGarza, Executive Director, joins us at 8:40. We'll also talk in the next half hour with meteorologist Catherine Schwamm.
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12: Today, sunshine mixed with a smoky haze. The 5-degree guarantee, 92. Tonight, partly cloudy, low 65. Thursday, partly sunny with a smoky haze, high 89. And on Friday, partly sunny, high 86. For a complete First 20 forecast, to the WENY News. I'm Chief Meteorologist Joe Veras.
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2: 78 in Owego and Cortland, 77 in Ithaca. 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
3: The MLB All-Star Game is in the rearview. The American League won 4-0. Philadelphia hosted the event. Yankees slugger Ben Rice spoke about the atmosphere.
17: You know what the Philly fans bring? They bring that passion, and they're not afraid to let you hear some boos.
3: Rice had an RBI single in the win. His teammate, Cody Bellinger, was named All-Star Game MVP. Bellinger says winning the award as a Yankee is amazing.
17: It's special, man. I mean, you know, wearing this jersey, I feel proud wearing it. It comes with, a lot. And, you know, I just try to put my best foot forward every day and give it everything I got.
3: The 31-year-old drove in 2 runs in the victory. Up next, the Yankees will host the Dodgers Friday night. The Mets, meantime, will play Philadelphia tomorrow. In the NBA Summer League, the Knicks have the day off today. New York will take on Golden State tomorrow night. And on the ice, the Binghamton Black Bears are welcoming a new player. Forward Ivan Kuligin is joining the team. He's a rookie from Russia. And that's sports on WHCU. I'm Matt Aceto.
13: Dominance in Philly. Good morning. I'm Jay Reynolds. For the 11th time in the last 13 All-Star games, it's the American League coming away with the win. A 4-0 shutout of the National League last night with 3 of the runs coming in the top of the first.
18: Right back up the middle. That's going to go through. Alvarez will score. Langoliers will come home. The throw is too late. It's 2-0 as Cody Bellinger delivers. 2 RBIs and a single here in the first. Give the American League a 2-0 lead.
13: Carl Ravage calling it on ESPN Radio. The 3 runs in the top of the first would be all the American League would need. Their pitching staff with 15 strikeouts in a 3-hit shutout. Cody Bellinger named the MVP of the All-Star Game. Tampa Bay's Junior Caminero leaving the game in the 3rd inning after being hit in the left hand by a 97-mile-an-hour pitch. Initial x-rays were negative. Spain putting on a clinic en route to a 2-0 win over France in the semifinals of the World Cup yesterday, advancing to Sunday's final in New Jersey.
21: Well, you said clinic, and that's exactly what they did today. You know, we were expecting a little bit more from France. You know, I had them to be, you know, favorites winning the tournament. But Spain showed their dominance. They were controlling the game from the get-go.
13: Former U.S. men's national team member Jeff Cameron, Kylian Mbappe, after the loss for France, a bit critical of the game plan. Spain advancing to its 2nd World Cup final, its first since winning the title in 2010. They have a 37-game unbeaten streak in all competitions. They become the first team to record 6 shutouts in a single World Cup. They've allowed 1 goal in the entire tournament. Sunday, they will face either Argentina or England. Those two meet this afternoon in Atlanta in the other semi. WNBA, Washington, 79-62 win in Toronto. Tempo held to 62 points, franchise low here in their inaugural season. Connecticut Sun, 90-87 win over Portland. 21 for Leah Edwards, 20 for Brittany Griner.
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2: 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In the next half hour here on News Talk WHCU, we'll talk live with the Executive Director of INHS, Kate De La Garza, and our friend meteorologist, Catherine Schwamm.
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20: I'm Nicole Murray with Your Money Now. Morgan Stanley has posted record revenue and profit for the second quarter, driven by a 69% surge in equities trading revenue. The company said profit jumped 58% from a year earlier to nearly $5.6 billion. Revenue climbed 27% to roughly $21.3 billion. Zipline is growing its drone delivery business in the U.S. and has hired former Tesla, Uber Eats, and Waymo executives to help it scale up in new markets. The company is now making one drone delivery every 30 seconds, and the company said it has surpassed 2.5 million commercial deliveries to date. New York State Governor Kathy Hochul has signed an executive order banning the construction of new data centers using 50 megawatts or more of power for up to 1 year. Hochul said the main concerns are rising power costs and excessive water consumption. It is the first statewide data center ban in the U.S. Futures have risen, led by chip stocks. NASDAQ futures up by more than 100 points. Yesterday, the NASDAQ gained 162. That's Your Money Now.
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22: My name is Whitney Allen, and I'm a widow. My husband Ryan died. 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
24: ABC News, I'm Chuck Sievertson. Daytime airstrikes on Iran, the first since the first 40 days of the war, carried out this morning by U.S. forces. CENTCOM says they hit cruise missile storage and launch sites and coastal defense systems. Searches in San Francisco Bay for three people still missing after a boat went down overnight near Alcatraz. ABC's Trevor Ault.
4: Coast Guard racing to the scene, but by the time they arrived, the bottom two levels of that three-level cruiser were underwater. It's unclear if anyone was wearing a life vest. One passenger rushed to shore was later pronounced dead. 13 passengers were safely rescued. Three people were taken to the hospital with injuries.
24: President Trump saying this morning that ICE cannot suspend using traffic stops, even after a pair of deadly incidents. Officials had put them on pause for more training. Todd Blanche faces questions at his Senate Judiciary Committee confirmation hearing to move up from acting attorney general to getting the job permanently. This is ABC News.
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6: Sunshine will mix with a smoky haze at times today, with temperatures back into the 90s. I'm meteorologist Joe Varis, and I'll have details in my forecast.
5: Just into us, an air quality alert issued for the Ithaca area until 8:30 tonight. We'll be talking about that with meteorologist Catherine Schwamm later on in this half hour. I'm Joe Salzone with Matt Aceto and Matthew Adams. Now the news. Lawmakers in the city of Cortland are exploring the possibility of having to pay for parking. Mayor Scott Steve tells us if the city does move forward, it would help to relieve congestion on streets around SUNY Cortland.
7: A lot of students, you know, they'll even rent, let's say, on Clayton Ave or downtown, and they'll get in their cars from Clayton Ave and drive up to the college and park alongside of the road, not allowing commuters from the college to be able to park or other people to be able to park, or sometimes campus employees. If you go up there now, there's that's there, and the campus employees have the ability. I believe it's $30 a semester for parking for them, but rather than pay that, they park on the street, again, adding that congestion.
5: Before they can make a decision, Mayor Steve tells us they first have to update existing parking rules. Avoid driving around College Town if you can. Ithaca City crews are milling and paving the 400 block of College Avenue, which is closed to all traffic. Delays expected in the surrounding area. The recommended detour is Stewart Avenue to Campus Road through the end of next week. There are now strong standards in place for data centers. Governor Kathy Hochul signed an executive order yesterday saying it'll help to address several different challenges.
8: The bottom line is progress shouldn't arrive with a higher utility bill, deleted water supply, or noise pollution. So we have no choice but to address these challenges created by these massive facilities. That is why today I'll be signing the nation's first ever statewide moratorium on hyperscale data centers.
5: That pause in effect for up to 1 year. WHCU News Time, 8:34. In Freeville, an investigation continues this morning after a fire over the weekend. It happened at a garage on Peruville Road. The fire was mostly contained in that Peruville Road garage, although there was some damage to a portion of the house. We're told everyone got out safely, and firefighters were able to rescue two cats that were inside. Hammond's Port on the road to recovery from a devastating fire. The village now accepting bids to rebuild its Department of Public Works building after it burned down in February. Trucks, heavy equipment, and a police car were all destroyed in the blaze. Mayor Jean Jensen says she's hoping the building can be finished sometime in January. Lake health being addressed by New York State. The Cortland Standard reports the Dryden Lake Dam is going to be replaced. Residents say leaks in the dam are resulting in water levels that are dropping rapidly. DEC officials have responded to concerns, saying they anticipate awarding a bid for the work by the end of 2026. Well, crews in Lansing trying to improve internet connections. Town recreation officials say Wi-Fi has become a problem at Myers Park, with many campers complaining to the town. More news. The Cortland County Ice Cream Trail is growing, says WHCU's Matthew Adams.
1: Trinity Valley is set to join the trail this weekend with a soft opening on Friday and Saturday. Located in Truxton, the Creamery and Market will have homemade ice cream, baked goods, and other fresh dairy products for sale. The ice cream trail, now in its third year, has 14 stops across the county. Matthew Adams, WHCU News.
5: WHCU News time, 8:36. In Dryden, the Cornell Raptor program being showcased. Birds of prey, including hawks, eagles, and falcons, on display at Montgomery Park today, starting at 12:30. It's part of Southworth Library's Wednesday Wildlife Program. And the Department of Public Works in Lansing is reflecting on a recent storm. At the end of June, trees were knocked down on Buck Road, Lansingville Road, and Stormy View Drive. Crews worked until 10 o'clock that night to restore safe passage. DPW saying thanks to Lansing firefighters and NYSEG workers for their support. Coming up next, the 50th anniversary of INHS.
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6: Today, hot with hazy sunshine, the 5-degree guarantee 92. Tonight, partly cloudy, low 65. Thursday, a mix of sun and clouds, high 89. And on Friday, partly sunny, high 86. For your complete First 20 forecast, tune to WENY News. I'm Chief Meteorologist Gio Veras.
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5: Good morning. It's 8:41 on 607 this morning. Think back to 1976. That's the origin story of INHS, and 50 years later, not only is it still around, but it has grown quite a bit. Executive Director Kate De La Garza joins us. Kate, happy anniversary.
3: Hey, thanks so much. It's great to be back. It's been a while.
5: It's always good to see you. INHS at 50 must mean a big party.
3: Yes, absolutely. So we're gonna live into the joy and the work of our co-founder Lucy Brown, who unfortunately left this world last year. But I was privileged enough to meet when we landed the statue of her on the corner of Geneva and Clinton downtown. And really embrace joy at this time and, and celebrating our impact over the last 50 years. So we're going to have a big party, and that's going to be on Saturday, September 19th. And it's going to be a community party. What we're saying is less like a, like any kind of stuffy dinner, and more like a real community-based celebration, very inclusive, very reflective of all we do and who we serve.
5: What did INHS look like in 1976?
3: Well, one of the things I say is that oftentimes I'm struck by folks in the community knowing just one part of what we do. We do rental housing, affordable rental housing. We do homeownership support. We build homes for sale. We do repairs for predominantly seniors and disabled folks in the community. We manage and own all of our own rental housing. So we have we own a mobile home park, a manufactured home park, right? So we're very diversified at this point, but at that time in 76, we were really started between Lucy Brown and Tace Van Court, the city planner at the time. And Lucy was a neighborhood activist on the south side, of working to secure the stability of homeowners on the south side of Ithaca, predominantly through repair and then fixing homes and selling them to folks on the south and then the north side and then citywide. So we were very small, we were very modest, and we were fighting, the impacts of redlining in our community. A lot of, especially Black folks in our community, could not get banking products to maintain and fix up their homes, to stay in them. And we filled that gap. And we continue to do so through today, but we've added many more lines of business for greater impact across seven counties today.
5: We're talking with Kate De La Garza, Executive Director of INHS, a group celebrating 50 years in service this year. You mentioned just how much geographically the group has grown. I in INHS stands for Ithaca, mm-hmm. but Ithaca is just one part of yes. a large portfolio.
3: Yes, and that is, I admit, still very confusing, something we'll probably think about in our next 50 years. But for now, we've shortened our name to INHS, and it still does represent Ithaca as the place that we started. But we do cover seven counties, Cortland, Chemung, Tioga, Tompkins, Schuyler, Seneca, Cayuga. And so we are across a seven county footprint, and we do strive to deploy all of our services in those seven counties. But Tompkins is where we started, and that is still probably where we have the most impact. But it is also the most challenging place to have impact, because prices have almost exceeded, the market has almost exceeded our ability to do work. For example, our $20,000 of down payment assistance that we offer first-time home buyers of a certain income doesn't go very far when your average home is, around $400,000 a year and the taxes that come with that.
5: Our guest, Kate De La Garza from INHS, looking ahead now to the next 50 years, 2026 to 2076.
3: That's crazy.
5: Isn't it though? If we're still here in 2076,
3: yeah,
5: we'll be talking about
3: the next 50 a lot, but I never actually put the year on it. So 2076, yeah. Wow.
5: It's an amazing thing to think about. What can you safely predict is in the future for INHS over the next five decades?
3: Yeah, so I don't think we're thinking about any grand departure from what we are currently doing. For me, And for us as an organization and leading that strategic planning effort this year into the next 50 years, it's really about how we take the specialness of how we started on the ground community development. I think we see lots of examples of folks active in our space of affordable housing development and management who aren't, you know, headquartered or don't have a presence on the ground where they are in our region. And I think we try to be that accountable nonprofit partner that that owns and manages to the highest level. I think we're living into that by example of, you know, almost all of our buildings being, you know, almost 100% occupied right now. I think we're looking to take that special sauce of what, you know, what created us out of the south side of Ithaca and making sure we're living into that commitment equally across our footprint. And that's not an easy thing to do because the resources in a rural community might not be the same as the resources in Tompkins County. But we're really looking strategically about how we can fund that, right? How we can raise that money and fund that across all seven counties that we work in to ensure that, you know, folks in rural areas and urban areas have the same access to home ownership and affordable rental housing and repairs in their existing homes, no matter where you live, in terms of who we serve. That's not an easy thing to do, right? But I think we're up for that challenge of raising and sustaining that level of funding over the next 50 years to live into that impact in our service area.
5: Final question. Part of the group's 50-year history is you. You had a relationship with INHS before becoming executive director.
3: Yeah.
5: I wonder, what has this work meant to you?
3: Oh, it means everything to me. This feels, you know, being in my own fifth decade, you know, this feels like the culmination of, you know, almost 25 years of my professional life. This is my dream job, right? Ensuring that we meet or exceed our promises in our service area here for affordable housing. It is everything to me. Supporting my team of, like, I guess 50 shows up a lot. We have just exceeded 50 employees, right? That we are, you know, investing in our employees to invest in our impact. That is how I lead. I'm a values-based leader. And so I feel like I have the best people doing this work and the best clients and residents who we serve. And I, you know, I want to continue to make that happen because this is, I couldn't be at a better nonprofit. And I know this for a fact. I've worked across the nation, but certainly across upstate New York. I feel like we are the best doing the best, privileged to do the best work in the best space here. So I just feel privileged to have the job that I have in this community.
5: 50 years of INHS, that big party coming up the 19th of September. Kate De La Garza, I'll see you there.
3: Thank you so much. Can't wait.
5: It's 8:49 on 607 this morning. We'll talk about air quality with meteorologist Catherine Schwamm. She'll join us live next.
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2: Good morning, 8:52 on 607 this morning. Just a short while ago, the National Weather Service issued an air quality alert for Tompkins County and the surrounding southern tier until 8:30 this evening. We'll likely see that again tomorrow. Meteorologist Catherine Schwamm standing by. Catherine, good morning.
3: Good morning. It's, you know, typical now. We talk about it every single summer. Canadian wildfire smoke back. I happened to look up how many wildfires are currently burning in Canada, and there's over 500.
2: Very reminiscent of the summer of 2023.
3: Yes. The good news is, today you'll notice a low cloud. I can already see a haze out there when I'm looking, you know, in the distance. A low haze this morning, but we'll see gradually as the day goes on that smoke concentration, well, it's going to get higher and higher. The highest tomorrow, so I do expect those air quality alerts to be extended at least through the end of the week.
2: So what should we keep in mind if we're going to be outside for an extended period of time the next couple of days?
3: I would just say listen to your body. I mean, if you feel, you know, like it's hard to breathe or anything like that, just go indoors and get into that filtered air. For me personally, I have upper respiratory issues. I have a heart problem. So I'm in one of those sensitive groups that is recommended to limit my time outdoors. The good news is I see forecasts showing smoke heading southbound as we head into Friday, so we'll keep our eyes on that forecast and obviously let you guys know, but dry into the end of the week, and we're looking at a nice cool down, mid-upper 80s and less humid.
2: All right, Catherine, thank you very much. Again, that air quality alert in place until 8:30 tonight. It's 79 degrees in Ithaca, 82 in Owego, 78 in Cortland, at 8:54.
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1: Today, sunshine mixed with a smoky haze. The 5-degree guarantee, 92. Tonight, partly cloudy, low 65. Thursday, partly sunny with a smoky haze, high 89. And on Friday, partly sunny, high 86. For your complete first 20 forecast, to the WENY News. I'm Chief Meteorologist Joe Veras.
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2: From ABC News, I'm Chuck Sievertson. This morning seen the first daytime air attacks in Iran since the first 40 days of the war. The U.S. military says they hit cruise missile storage and launch sites and coastal defense systems. President Trump with a renewed threat against Iran, setting an apparent deadline of next Wednesday.
3: We're going to knock out all their power plants. We're going to knock out all their bridges unless they get to the table and negotiate.
2: Iran is threatening to stop all energy exports from the region.
4: This fight is now focused on a battle for the Strait of Hormuz, which ships were able to pass through freely before the war started. Iran has been firing on cargo ships and American allies. The U.S. overnight launching a seven-hour wave of strikes aimed at degrading Iran's ability to threaten commercial shipping. And the president says these attacks will escalate in the coming days.
2: ABC News Chief White House Correspondent Mary Bruce. Inflation at the wholesale level rose 0.3% last month, says ABC's Jim Ryan.
5: The Producer Price Index offers a snapshot of inflation at the wholesale level by calculating prices that businesses are charging consumers and other businesses. Like the CPI, the PPI is subject to wild gyrations in the cost of food and energy. Strip out those things and producer prices last month rose 0.1%.
2: This going on since the overnight hours with scuba divers and rescue boats and helicopters. ABC's Trevor Ault is there.
6: A desperate search in the San Francisco Bay after a boat sank near Alcatraz. At least one person is dead and three people are still missing. The cabin cruiser was between the Golden Gate Bridge and Alcatraz Island. Officials say 20 people were on board, most believed to be members of the same family.
2: President Trump posts on social media that vehicle stops by immigration police cannot be suspended, as was announced by an ICE official hours ago after recent deaths during traffic stops in Maine and Texas. Each ICE team will have a member with a body cam. You're listening to ABC News.
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2: France's National Assembly is set to give final approval today of a bill allowing adults with incurable illnesses to receive medically assisted suicide. Government panel will have to give its okay next. Confirmed cases of Ebola in the Democratic Republic of Congo have reached over 2,000, including over 750 deaths, say government data released overnight. Health officials call it the fastest growing outbreak on record. It started May 15th. China reporting the weakest economic growth in over 3 years. You've maybe heard that mold, dust, and pet dander can trigger an asthma attack. Parents of kids with asthma have been advised not to get a cat. But new research suggests something surprising, says ABC's Melissa Don.
8: In a study of more than 30,000 children published in Frontiers in Allergies, children with asthma living with cats didn't experience worse asthma symptoms or more asthma attacks than those without a cat.
2: An allegation that AI helped to illegally target employees. ABC's Jim Ryan.
5: More than two dozen former employees of Meta have filed suit against the social media giant, claiming the company used artificial intelligence in its latest round of layoffs. The plaintiffs say AI disregarded employee disabilities and pregnancies in violation of the law.
2: Astronomers have discovered a faint new world orbiting a young star that is 63 light years away. Two teams working independently with two different telescopes discovered it. Details in the astrophysical journal Letters. Chuck Sievertson, ABC News.
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9: Good to have you in on a warm Wednesday right here in the Southern Tier. It's Matt Aceto for hour four of 607 This Morning. In the news today, strong standards are now in effect for data centers. Governor Hochul signed an executive order yesterday saying it'll address multiple challenges.
10: The bottom line is progress shouldn't arrive with a higher utility bill, depleted water supply, or noise pollution. So we have no choice but to address these challenges created by these massive facilities. That is why today I'll be signing the nation's first ever statewide moratorium on hyperscale data centers.
9: Hochul adds the pause is in effect for up to 1 year. New York is addressing lake health. The Cortland Standard reports the Dryden Lake Dam is being replaced. Residents say leaks in the dam are resulting in falling water levels. DEC officials have responded to concerns, saying they anticipate awarding a bid for the work by the end of this year. Well, plan accordingly if you're looking to beat the heat today. Swimming at Tagannock Falls State Park is closed until further notice due to an active harmful algal bloom in the water. Moving on, crews in Lansing are trying to improve internet connections. Town recreation officials say Wi-Fi is a problem at Myers Park. The issue is causing many campers to complain. Officials say cell service at the park is also becoming a major problem. In Binghamton, the city is considering ending its relationship with Flock Safety. Legislation was proposed at Monday night's Common Council meeting to terminate the city's contract with the security company. Now, according to WBNG, the council sent the proposal to a committee for review. Both Ithaca and Tompkins County passed similar resolutions earlier this year over concerns about privacy and misuse of data. And storytellers and singers will gather tonight in Tioga County. Newark Valley Community Connection is hosting an open mic. Attendees are encouraged to share poetry, music, or creative thoughts. The event starts at 6 this evening.
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1: Today, hot with hazy sunshine, the 5-degree guarantee 92. Tonight, partly cloudy, low 65. Thursday, a mix of sun and clouds, high 89. And on Friday, partly sunny, high 86. For your complete First 20 forecast, tune to WENY News. I'm Chief Meteorologist Gio Veras.
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9: All right, it's 9:08. Right now, skies are blue, and we'll be right back with more news.
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0: That's right. We are rocking out this morning at 9:12. It's Matt Aceto here. Investigators working to find the cause of a Freeville fire. Tompkins County 911 received a call Saturday about a garage in flames on Peruville Road. The fire was mostly contained in the garage, though there was some damage to part of the house. Everyone inside got out safely, and firefighters say two cats were rescued. Hammondsport is on the road to recovering from a devastating fire. The village is reportedly accepting bids to rebuild its Department of Public Works building after it burned down completely on February 4th. Trucks, heavy equipment, and a police car were also destroyed in the blaze. Mayor Jean Jensen says she hopes the building can be finished sometime in January. Lansing's Department of Public Works is reflecting on a recent storm. On June 30th, trees were knocked down on Buck Road, Lansingville Road, and Stormy View Drive. Crews worked until 10 o'clock that night to restore safe passage. The DPW is thanking Lansing firefighters and NYSEG workers for providing support. While residents in Ithaca could experience a loss of water pressure, the fire department is conducting hydrant flow tests in varying locations throughout the city. The work is scheduled today and tomorrow. Loose sediment could also appear in the water. In other news, a bald eagle is on its way to recovery after a rescue in Homer.
1: Authorities responded to Route 281 Sunday for a report of an injured bird just outside the village. An officer located a juvenile bald eagle and remained with it for safety while waiting for the DEC to arrive. According to the Homer Police Department, the eagle was taken to Cornell University and is doing well. Matthew Adams, WHCU News.
0: And State Senator Leah Webb's annual teacher supply drive is underway. Webb's staff is collecting notebooks, paper, pens, and more for public school educators in Senate District 52, who often use their own money on classroom supplies for students in need. 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The drive runs through August 10th. Right now, we got blue skies here in Ithaca. Here's a full look at today's weather.
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3: Today, sunshine mixed with a smoky haze. The 5-degree guarantee, 92. Tonight, partly cloudy, low 65. Thursday, partly sunny with a smoky haze, high 89. And on Friday, partly sunny, high 86. For your complete First 20 forecast, tune to WENY News. I'm Chief Meteorologist Joe Barris.
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6: 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Here's my prediction. In 5 years, deleting your photos won't mean a thing. 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It never asked. 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

0: Welcome back, and still to come this hour, we'll tell you how star players for the Yankees did last night at the All-Star Game. First, though, we got some crime to get to. A former Homer Central School District employee is facing child porn charges. Luke Underwood of Otisco was arrested Thursday on two counts of possessing and two counts of promoting a sexual performance by a child. The 39-year-old served as a substitute bus driver for Homer from October 2020 through December 2022. He later worked in the Tolley School District. Underwood reportedly posted $60,000 bail and is due back in court today. State police arresting three in a Broome County drug bust. Troopers say a traffic stop Monday afternoon in the town of Dickinson resulted in charges. Nearly 2 ounces of cocaine base and fentanyl were allegedly found, plus a digital scale, packaging materials, and cash. 51-year-old Gregory Jackson of Brooklyn, 6-year-old Sir Curtis King, and 38-year-old Jenna Wood, both from Binghamton, were charged with drug felonies and misdemeanors. Moving on, the Cortland Common Council is considering making changes to parking. Mayor Scott Steve says several updates are being reviewed.
1: There's talks about railroad tracks on some of the streets and talks about no parking from this railroad track to the next railroad track, and those railroad tracks don't exist anymore. So we're cleaning and updating our parking laws, and then also the amendment in there is to be able to amend and work on parking, paid parking, in different areas in the community.
0: Steve adds another possible change is charging for parking on some streets at SUNY Cortland to ease congestion. Drivers should avoid College Town if possible. Ithaca City crews are milling and paving the 400 block of College Ave, which is closed to all traffic. Delays are expected in the surrounding area. The recommended detour is Stewart Ave to Campus Road. The work will run through July 24th. Addison is not moving forward with dissolving. The village board unanimously agreed Monday to end the study, which sought to dissolve the village government and move services to the town of Addison. The board of trustees say they appreciate everyone who participated and offered feedback. And you can hear some live music tonight in Owego. The Basin Street Jazz Band will perform at Hickory's Park. Admission is free. Showtime is 7 this evening. All right, as we approach 9:22, skies are pretty hazy here in Ithaca. We'll talk baseball next.
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0: The MLB All-Star Game is in the rear view. The American League won 4-0. Philadelphia hosted the event. Yankees slugger Ben Rice spoke about the atmosphere there.
9: You know what the Philly fans bring? They bring that passion, and they're not afraid to let you hear some boos.
0: Absolutely. Rice had an RBI single in the win. His teammate Cody Bellinger was named All-Star Game MVP. Bellinger says, winning the award as a Yankee is amazing.
10: It's special, man. I mean, you know, wearing this jersey, I feel proud wearing it. It comes with, a lot. And, you know, I just try to put my best foot forward every day and give it everything I got.
0: The 31-year-old drove in 2 runs in the victory. Up next, the Yankees will host the Dodgers Friday night. The Mets, meantime, will play the Phillies tomorrow. In the NBA Summer League, the Knicks have the day off today. New York will take on Golden State tomorrow night. And on the ice, the Binghamton Black Bears are saying hello to a new player. Forward Ivan Kuligin is joining the team. He's a rookie from Russia. And that's sports right here on WHCU.
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12: I'm Nicole Murray with Your Money Now. Wholesale prices unexpectedly fell in June as sliding energy prices helped brighten the inflation picture. The Bureau of Labor Statistics reports the produce price index posted a seasonally adjusted 0.3% decline for the month. On an annual basis, the index indicated a 5.5% inflation rate. The Treasury Department is putting top official Frank Bisignano in charge of implementing the expansion of its popular Trump accounts. The move is an expansion of authority for Bisignano, who will retain his roles as chief executive of the Internal Revenue Service and commissioner of the Social Security Administration. A bipartisan panel has ruled that billionaire Elon Musk likely broke Wisconsin law when he handed out $1 million checks to voters in the 2025 state Supreme Court election. The Wisconsin Elections Commission can choose to bring criminal charges over violating the state law against election bribery. Prosecutors have 40 days to report back to the commission. Futures are slightly higher. That's Your Money Now.
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0: Welcome back in. Right now, skies are smoky in Ithaca. The wind lightly blowing. Up next, we got more local news right after national headlines from ABC.
1: ABC News, I'm Chuck Sievertson. On Capitol Hill right now, Acting Attorney General Todd Blanche facing the members of the Senate Judiciary Committee, where Senator Chuck Grassley is the chair.
2: The Senate has already judged your fitness for high office and confirmed you as the department's second-in-command. Today, we consider you for a promotion.
1: But before he can shed the acting from his title, he's expected to face hours of sharp questions, ranging from the handling of the Epstein files to the so-called anti-weaponization fund. The U.S. targeting Iranian missile launch and storage sites in the first daytime attacks since the first 5.5 months of the war. Three people are still missing after a boat sank near Alcatraz Island. One person has been killed. New numbers in the economy this morning. The producer price index, tracking prices at the wholesale level, shows they were 5.5% higher in June than a year ago. This is ABC News.
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0: Welcome back in on a Wednesday. It's Matt Aceto with you on the radio. In the news today, a first in the nation statewide moratorium on data centers is now in place. Governor Hochul spoke yesterday.
4: These data centers require millions of gallons of water, straining the local supplies. And when powered by fossil fuels, they drive up our carbon footprint.
0: Hochul says they disturb the peace.
4: And if you live near one, they emit vibrations and noise ranging from annoying to loud, that's sound that's so loud it's deafening and disruptive to homes and neighborhoods.
0: The governor's ban lasts up to 1 year. Paid parking is a possibility in Cortland. Mayor Scott Steve tells us if the city moved forward with the idea, it would help relieve overcrowding on streets around SUNY Cortland.
5: A lot of students, you know, they'll even rent, let's say, on Clayton Ave or downtown, and they'll get in their cars from Clayton Ave and drive up to the college and park alongside of the road, not allowing commuters from the college to be able to park or other people to be able to park, or sometimes campus employees. If you go up there now, there's that's there, and the campus employees have the ability. I believe it's $30 a semester for parking for them, but rather than pay that, they park on the street, again, adding that congestion.
0: Before a decision can be made, Mayor Steve says the city must update existing parking rules. Some traffic delays are likely at Cornell. Crews are preparing to shut Campus Road down as part of an underground utilities project. Beginning tomorrow, Campus Road will be closed between Statler Drive and Garden Ave for the rest of the week. Garden Ave remains closed between Campus Road and the ILR parking lot. It's expected to reopen August 14th. The Cornell Raptor program is showcasing in Dryden. Birds of prey, including hawks, eagles, and falcons, will be on display on Montgomery Park today as part of the Southworth Library's Wednesday Wildlife Program. There will be free fruits and veggies through the Kids Farmers Market. The show starts at 12:30. And the Cortland County Ice Cream Trail is growing. Details from WHCU's Matthew Adams.
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0: Okay, as we approach 9:35... Up next, we got details on a fire in Freeville right here on the radio.
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7: Today, hot with hazy sunshine, the 5-degree guarantee 92. Tonight, partly cloudy, low 65. Thursday, a mix of sun and clouds, high 89. And on Friday, partly sunny, high 86. For your complete First 20 forecast, tune to WENY News. I'm Chief Meteorologist Gio Veras.
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11: 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My daughter works across the street at Ithaca College. She graduated from there, and she suggested we come down in the summer of 2022. And we checked out this place and several other places, and we decided to come here. Every day I do the exercise room. I do a daily workout for an hour. Once in a while, the music things are quite nice. In general, if you're thinking about retiring, prepare for it. 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

0: Every Friday right here at 9:40 on 607 this morning. It's the WHCU Sports Spotlight. We talk to college athletes, coaches, and sometimes even sports writers about all the latest news happening in Central New York and the Southern Tier as well. Back to the news now. Investigators working to find the cause of a Freeville fire. Tompkins County 911 received a call Saturday about a garage in flames on Peruville Road. The fire was mostly contained in the garage, though there was some damage to part of the house. Everyone inside got out safely, and firefighters say two cats were rescued. Hammondsport is on the road to recovering from a devastating fire. The village is reportedly accepting bids to rebuild its Department of Public Works building after it burned down completely on February 4th. Trucks, heavy equipment, and a police car were also destroyed in the blaze. Mayor Jean Jensen says she hopes the building can be finished sometime in January. Lansing's Department of Public Works is reflecting on a recent storm. On June 30th, trees were knocked down on Buck Road, Lansingville Road, and Stormy View Drive. Crews worked until 10 that night to restore safe passage. The DPW is thanking Lansing firefighters and NYSEG workers for providing support. Well, residents in Ithaca could experience a loss of water pressure. The fire department is conducting hydrant flow tests in varying locations throughout the city. The work is scheduled today and tomorrow. Loose sediment could also appear in the water. A bald eagle is on its way to recovery after a rescue in Homer. The story from WHCU's Matthew Adams.
1: Authorities responded to Route 281 Sunday for a report of an injured bird just outside the village. An officer located a juvenile bald eagle and remained with it for safety while waiting for the DEC to arrive. According to the Homer Police Department, the eagle was taken to Cornell University and is doing well. Matthew Adams, WHCU News.
0: And State Senator Leo Webb's annual teacher supply drive is underway. Webb's staff is collecting notebooks, paper, pens, and more for public school educators in Senate District 52 who often use their own money on classroom supplies for students in need. 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The drive runs through August 10th. Right now, the time is 9:42. More news next after these messages.
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3: Today, sunshine mixed with a smoky haze. The 5-degree guarantee, 92. Tonight, partly cloudy, low 65. Thursday, partly sunny with a smoky haze, high 89. And on Friday, partly sunny, high 86. For your complete First 20 forecast, tune to WENY News. I'm Chief Meteorologist Joe Veras.
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0: Okay, welcome back in on a Wednesday. Sky's pretty smoky right now in Ithaca. In the news this morning, strong standards are now in effect for data centers. Governor Hochul signed an executive order yesterday saying it'll address multiple challenges.
1: The bottom line is progress shouldn't arrive with a higher utility bill, depleted water supply, or noise pollution. So we have no choice but to address these challenges created by these massive facilities. That is why today I'll be signing the nation's first ever statewide moratorium on hyperscale data centers.
0: Hochul adds the pause is in effect for up to 1 year. New York is addressing lake health. The Cortland Standard reports the Dryden Lake Dam is being replaced. Residents say leaks in the dam are resulting in falling water levels. DEC officials have responded to concerns, saying they anticipate awarding a bid for the work by the end of this year. You should plan accordingly if you're looking to beat the heat today. Swimming at Teganic Falls State Park is closed until further notice due to an active harmful algal bloom in the water. News continues at 9:47. Crews in Lansing are trying to improve internet connections. Town recreation officials say Wi-Fi is a problem at Myers Park. The issue is causing many campers to complain. Officials say cell service at the park is also becoming a major problem. Binghamton is considering ending its relationship with Flock Safety. Legislation was proposed at Monday night's Common Council meeting to terminate the city's contract with the security company. According to WBNG, the council sent the proposal to a committee for review. Both Ithaca and Tompkins County passed similar resolutions earlier this year over concerns about privacy and misuse of data. And singers and storytellers will get together tonight in Tioga County. Newark Valley Community Connection is hosting an open mic. Attendees are encouraged to share poetry, music, or other creative thoughts. The event gets started at 6 this evening. Still to come, we got details about a drug bust in Broome County. That story next, right after the Wednesday edition of Farm to Fork.
2: So far, the New World screwworm situation is under control. Stay tuned for Farm to Fork.
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2: 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The parasitic livestock pest New World screwworm has appeared in the U.S. for the first time in 60 years, but only in isolated cases so far. Oklahoma State University Extension Livestock Marketing Specialist Daryl Peel.
4: Broadly speaking, there's not a lot of big market impacts. That's the good news, but there's certainly a lot of impacts for the folks that are directly affected and everybody around that area. Beef consumers should have absolutely no concerns about this. This is not an animal disease, an infectious disease. It's a pest. It affects specific animals, doesn't affect meat. Even infected animals, if they're treated early and recover, their meat's fine. Other animals are not impacted.
2: Peel says the pest is still going to be trouble for affected beef producers.
4: The bad news part of this, of course, is producers that are affected, the regions that are affected, are going to face a lot of costs and management headaches. There's going to be a lot of costs to monitoring and treating animals and staying ahead of this thing.
2: Peel says the market impact has been limited so far.
4: The market was almost relieved just to get it over with, but we have to deal with it now, so that still lies ahead of us.
2: My thanks to OSU's SUNUP television program for use of the clips. That's Farm to Fork. I'm Daryl Anderson.
0: Okay, thanks so much, Daryl. Local news continues now. State police arresting three in a Broome County drug bust. Troopers say a traffic stop Monday afternoon in the town of Dickinson resulted in charges. Nearly 2 ounces of cocaine base and fentanyl were allegedly found, plus a digital scale, packaging materials, and cash. 51-year-old Gregory Jackson of Brooklyn and 60-year-old Sir Curtis King and 38-year-old Jenna Wood, both from Binghamton, were charged with drug felonies and misdemeanors. A former Homer Central School District employee is facing child porn charges. Luke Underwood of Otisco was arrested Thursday on 2 counts of possessing and 2 counts of promoting a sexual performance by a child. The 39-year-old served as a substitute bus driver for Homer from October 2020 through December 2022. He later worked in the Tolley School District. Underwood reportedly posted $60,000 bail and is due back in court Wednesday. Moving on, the Cortland Common Council is considering making changes to parking.

0: on some streets at SUNY Cortland to ease congestion. As we approach 953, drivers should avoid College Town if possible. Ithaca City crews are milling and paving the 400 block of College Ave, which is closed to all traffic. Delays are expected in the surrounding area. The recommended detour is Stewart Ave to Campus Road. The work will run through July 24th. Addison is not moving forward with dissolving. The village board unanimously agreed Monday to end the study which sought to dissolve the village government and move services to the town of Addison. The board of trustees says they appreciate everyone who participated and offered feedback. And tonight in Owego, you can hear some live music. The Basin Street Jazz Band will perform at Hickory's Park. Admission is free. Show starts at 7 this evening. Coming up in 1 minute from now, we got your daily entertainment update from ABC. You're tuned in to 607 This Morning right here on WHCU.
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3: 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It premieres August 5th.
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3: And happy birthday to Forrest Whitaker. 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Mike Dubusky, ABC News.
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7: Biden's dad. I'm Joe Salzone, and this is a moment of 607 history. Although not the founder of Dryden, Edward Griswold was given the nickname Father of Dryden Village. According to the Dryden Town Historical Society, the writers of the centennial history of the town

Brandon bestowed that nickname on Griswold in 1898 for his active role in establishing the village at its present-day location. Griswold is also credited with donating an acre of land, which would become known as the Pioneer Cemetery, later restored in the mid-1960s. He also donated some 40 acres of land to a local blacksmith, so he would live in Dryden. Historians believe Griswold first arrived in the village with his wife and their son and daughter in the early 1800s and built a house near Lee Road. Griswold would live to the age of 84 before he passed away in 1843. I'm Joe Salzone, and that's been a moment of 607 History from News Talk WHCU.

0: Well, thanks so much for hanging out with us here on a Wednesday. It's Matt Aceto about to sign off on 6:07 this morning. Make sure to keep it here, though. We got local news updates every half hour throughout your workday on the radio and online, too, at 607newsnow.com, where we post all of the day's top stories. Joe Salzone is back tomorrow morning at 6 for a brand new episode. Matthew Adams has you covered later this afternoon for more top stories from all around the region.
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2: Today, hot with hazy sunshine, the 5-degree guarantee 92. Tonight, partly cloudy, low 65. Thursday, a mix of sun and clouds, high 89. And on Friday, partly sunny, high 86. For your complete First 20 forecast, tune to WENY News. I'm Chief Meteorologist Gio Veras.
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3: From ABC News, I'm Chuck Sievertson. Right now in Capitol Hill, Acting Attorney General Todd Blanche will face questioning by members of the Senate Judiciary Committee, who will decide whether he gets the job permanently. They're all making opening comments. Senator Chuck Grassley is the chair.
4: The Senate has already judged your fitness for high office and confirmed you as the department's second-in-command.
3: The top Democrat on the committee, Illinois Senator Dick Durbin.
5: The Attorney General is the chief law enforcement officer of the United States of America. Since you were confirmed, the Department of Justice has literally violated dozens of court orders to advance the president's agenda.
3: Blanche had his opening statement, too.
6: In recent years, we watched the Justice Department turned against many of you and a former president, and it damaged the public's faith in justice. We are fixing that.
3: Questions could range from the handling of the Epstein files to the so-called anti-weaponization fund. The U.S. military says it fired missiles at Iranian missile launch and storage sites in the first daytime attack since the first 5.5 months of the war. A new threat from President Trump today, setting a next Wednesday deadline.
7: We're going to knock out all their power plants. We're going to knock out all their bridges unless they get to the table and negotiate.
3: Iran's threatening to stop all energy exports from the region. New numbers about the cost of living this morning. The producer price index, tracking prices at the wholesale level. Declining energy costs in June helped to drive down the index 0.3%, but prices were still 5.5% higher than a year ago. President Trump posts on social media that vehicle stops by immigration police cannot be suspended, as was announced by an ICE official hours ago in an email after recent deaths during traffic stops in Maine and Texas. Unclear if the stops will be paused. You're listening to ABC News.
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0: It's Matt Aceto. New York is addressing lake health. The Cortland Standard reports the Dryden Lake Dam is being replaced. Residents say leaks in the dam are resulting in falling water levels. DEC officials have responded to concerns, saying they anticipate awarding a bid for the work by the end of this year. Crews in Lansing are trying to improve internet connections. Town recreation officials say Wi-Fi is a problem at Myers Park. The issue is causing many campers to complain. Officials say cell service at the park is also becoming a major problem. Binghamton is considering ending its relationship with Flock Safety. Legislation was proposed at Monday night's Common Council meeting to terminate the city's contract with the security company. According to WBNG-TV, the council sent the proposal to a committee for review. Both Ithaca and Tompkins County passed similar resolutions earlier this year over concerns about privacy and misuse of data. Cortlandville could see a new public servant. Lawmakers are considering appointing Bailey Bradshaw as court clerk. Bradshaw would make $45,000 a year. Cortlandville Town Board members will vote on the appointment this evening. And singers and storytellers will gather tonight in Tioga County. Newark Valley Community Connection is hosting an open mic. Attendees are encouraged to share poetry, music, or creative thoughts. The event starts at 6 this evening. We got more news online at 607newsnow.com. We cover Tompkins County, Cortland County, and Tioga County, too. I'm Matt Aceto.
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2: Today, sunshine mixed with a smoky haze. The 5-degree guarantee, 92. Tonight, partly cloudy, low 65. Thursday, partly sunny with a smoky haze, high 89. And on Friday, partly sunny, high 86. For your complete First 20 forecast, to the WENY News. I'm Chief Meteorologist Joe Veras.
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9: This is Lee Habib, and this is Our American Stories. And we tell stories about everything here on the show, including your story. 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They're some of our favorites. And this next story comes to us with the help of John Elfner, a high school history teacher and a regular contributor to our show. Kentucky journalist Sam Terry tells the story of the man they called King Solomon.
10: In November of 1854, the Reverend William M. Pratt recorded in his diary, "I preached the funeral today of old King Solomon, 79 years old. He was born the same year with Henry Clay and had drunk whiskey enough to float a man of war. He was once a person of considerable enterprise and business, but he had been given to drink a great many years and yet was inoffensive and of great integrity. Quite a number of citizens attended his funeral, and he had a good coffin worth $30 and some 17 carriages processed to the cemetery. The deceased was William King Solomon, a Virginia native who claimed to have been a boyhood acquaintance of Harry, as he called Henry Clay, jesting that his own work as a digger of cellars and cisterns was less elevated than the famous statesman. His loyalty to Clay was unprecedented. When one of Clay's opponents for re-election offered strong drink to Solomon in exchange for his vote, Solomon took him up on the offer and then proceeded to vote for Clay. When asked if he had voted as agreed, Solomon replied, "You may have been foolish enough to try to bribe me, but I'm not foolish enough to vote for you." During Solomon's lowest time of life, his wife died and his son ran away, sending him into a liquor-filled existence that reduced him to a vagabond, whom Lexingtonians nicknamed King Solomon. By 1833, Solomon's existence, living on the streets and intoxicated, led a local judge to sell him as a servant for a period of 9 months. Solomon's purchaser was the least likely of buyers. Aunt Charlotte was a free black woman who had apparently known Solomon in Virginia when he was a free white male, and she was an enslaved black female. her owners having given her freedom and bequeathed her some land. She supported herself by selling baked goods. At Solomon's auction, two Transylvania Medical College students bid on Solomon, viewing him as being near the end of his life and a future cadaver for their studies. Aunt Charlotte was the winning bidder for Solomon. Her exact bid remains a mystery. Some sources say she paid 13 cents, while others claim it was $13, and yet another maintains it was 50 cents. Whatever the price, King Solomon, the white vagrant, became the temporary property of Aunt Charlotte, the free woman of color, setting in motion one of Kentucky's renowned tales of the past. Aunt Charlotte freed Solomon, and true to his addiction, he managed to acquire some liquor before wandering back to her home, where he passed out. When Solomon awakened, he found the town of Lexington in distress with people dying of cholera, one of the most feared maladies of the early decades of the 19th century. Referred to as Asiatic cholera due to its origin in the Far East, cholera is contracted by ingesting the Vibrio cholerae microbe via water that is contaminated with human feces. Now, at this time, in 1833, the town branch ran through Lexington, and heavy rains caused its banks to overflow, while privies overflowed into the ground, creating a deadly mixture that poured into sinkholes only to emerge through springs and other sources of drinking water. A single bucket of contaminated water from a well or public pump had the power to wipe out an entire household. Naive individuals, unaware of the contamination, soon became victims, stricken with voluminous diarrhea after drinking even a small quantity of infected water. There was little help for the victims. Lexington's only hospital at the time was the Eastern Kentucky Lunatic Asylum. The town's physicians were principally faculty members at Transylvania's Medical College. Three of the physicians died. Another was out of town and, learning of the epidemic, chose not to return. And yet another rendered himself useless after a fall while trying to care for the sick and the dying. The Lexington Observer and Reporter published the names of more than 500 victims in a town with a population of 6,000. The hungover Solomon found that Aunt Charlotte, like most Lexington residents, was packing to evacuate the town. Historians have pondered how Solomon could have managed to avoid contracting cholera, most drolly concluding that his body was so well fortified with alcohol, he was immune to the disease. Solomon, however, refused to leave, and he began burying the dead as the grave diggers had left along with thousands of other residents. Victims of cholera were not afforded the luxury of funerals or even coffins, with many bodies being wrapped in the bed linens on which they had died. Dozens of casualties were piled up near the old Episcopal burying ground on 3rd Street. Discerning the need, Solomon began digging graves to bury hundreds of bodies, and in turn becoming the hero of Lexington. King Solomon continued to live in Lexington until his death in 1854. He was buried in the Lexington Cemetery, not far from the towering monument marking the grave of his boyhood friend, Henry Clay. In 1908, a large monument declaring King Solomon a hero was placed at his grave. And Kentucky author James Lane Allen included the tale of King Solomon of Kentucky in his 1891 book, Flute and Violin and Other Kentucky Tales. The rest of Aunt Charlotte's story, however, remains unknown.
9: And a special thanks to Kentucky journalist Sam Terry, and thanks as always to John Elfner. The story of William King Solomon, here on Our American Stories. 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
12: I'm Nicole Murray with Your Money Now. Stocks are moderately higher to kick off today's trading session. The Dow and the NASDAQ are both up by more than 100 points. U.S. wholesale inflation fell from May to June on plunging energy prices, but intensifying hostilities with Iran are clouding the outlook. The Labor Department reports its producer price index dropped 0.3% from May. Compared to a year earlier, wholesale prices were up 5.5% in June. Shares of Alibaba rose 4% this morning after confirming that its Qwen AI model will be integrated into Apple systems in China. The Cyberspace Administration of China included Apple AI services on a list of approved providers, which included projects from homegrown companies like Huawei. Lionsgate Studios, the entertainment company behind The Hunger Games, is exploring a sale and has attracted takeover interest from France's Ballor Group. The company has a market value of roughly $3.8 billion. Sources warn a deal is not certain and Lionsgate could remain independent. That's Your Money Now.
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9: This is Lee Habib, and this is Our American Stories. 10.9 million Americans tuned in to watch the coronation of England's King Charles III, an interesting statistic considering our roots. But it turns out we've been fascinated by and have drawn inspiration from kings from all of our history, even when we hated them the most. Here with another story is Rabbi Stuart Halpern. Take it away, Stuart.
13: We all know that if America stands against one thing, it is, of course, the monarchy. As the Declaration of Independence states, the history of the present King of Great Britain is a history of repeated injuries and usurpations, all having a direct object, the establishment of an absolute tyranny over these states. In other words, the entire enterprise was standing strongly for liberty and freedom against a tyrannical monarch. However, there is in fact a particular king, a biblical king, who has inspired the country from his very inception to today. David. Biblical Israel was surrounded by its years-long antagonist, the Philistines, who wanted to crush its spirit and defeat its people. All of the soldiers of Israel were afraid to take on the warrior Goliath, who stood tall representing the Philistine army and dared any Israelite to come forward and to fight him. This Philistine giant made a wager and said, "If anyone comes to defeat me, then my people will serve your people. But if we defeat you, then you are going to all belong to us." And so to this scene arises a young boy. And he says, "How is it that this person cursing and teasing our God and our people, no one has arisen to take him on?" David is aghast. And so he volunteers himself. And King Saul, who should, in theory, have been the one to take on this giant as the leader of his people, lends the young teenage David his armor. But David is so small that the armor is too heavy and too big, and he cannot put it on. And so instead, without any protection whatsoever, David goes empty-handed, except for, of course, his sling. And David fires an immortal shot from his sling, felling the giant, striking him directly in his head, slaying him, granting Israel its victory over the Philistines. This story has become a metaphor for any time someone small takes on someone big and defeats him. Not surprisingly, the colonists saw themselves as mirroring the unlikely heroism of David. Just like David barely measured up to the ankle of the Philistine giant, America was infinitely smaller than its enemy. There were roughly 11 million citizens of the British Empire at the time, and about 2.5 million citizens in the American colonies, a 4-to-1 advantage of England over us. The British military had a 3-to-1 advantage. Their navy boasted 270 ships, the largest in the world, and the colonies had no navy at all until 1775. Britain's GDP was 10 times larger than that of the colonies, and the colonists had no munitions factories, few foundries, and relied on smuggling and captured British gear to arm themselves. Americans were constantly short on gunpowder, uniforms, shoes, and food. They were as bereft of equipment as David heading out without the armor of King Saul. Simply put, Americans were at an extreme disadvantage, and it is no shock to think that their victory, our victory in fact, was as unlikely, as miraculous, and as blessed by God as that of the young shepherd. It was the prayer of America's earliest citizens that this story would be retold in their own day. In fact, Congress in May of 1779, as the Revolutionary War dragged on, issued a statement trying to inspire the weary citizens of the nascent nation. They offered a remarkable analogy. They said as follows: "America, without arms, ammunition, discipline, revenue, government, or ally, almost totally stripped of commerce, and in the weakness of youth, as it were with a staff and sling only, dared in the name of the Lord of hosts to engage a gigantic adversary, prepared at all points, boasting of his strength, and of whom even mighty warriors were greatly afraid." In other words, Congress saw itself as attempting to imitate the courage of David and cited his story to galvanize all Americans to rise up, stiffen their backs, strengthen their muscles, and take on the mightier foe. And this was not, in fact, the only time that David had been turned to during these battles. John Witherspoon, who taught James Madison before he became president, wondered in a 1776 sermon, "Has not the boasted discipline of regular and veteran soldiers of the British been turned into confusion and disarray before the new and maiden courage of freemen in defense of their property and right?" In other words, citing too the story of David and the newfound strength that all of Israel had when they saw their champion defeat the Philistine giant, he too was trying to galvanize the American collective spirit. Now, this was not a simple analogy. David was actually this malleable, fascinating figure, so rich in metaphors throughout the early decades of America. Before the colonists agreed to take on the forces of King George III, they wrestled with the ethics of whether God would be okay with them taking on a king. And so they, of course, turned to the story of David for insight. In a sequel that is less studied than the famous story of David versus Goliath, they saw that, in fact, David does not immediately assume the throne of Israel after defeating the Philistine giant. King Saul was still seated on the throne even after the giant had been slain by the young shepherd. And so seeing this story, what the colonists remember was that there were a couple of moments in the book of Samuel where David could have actually assassinated Saul. At this point in the biblical tale, God had already given his imprimatur to David as the leader of Israel. And yet David knew To coin a phrase, you take a shot at the king, you best not miss. Now, that wasn't exactly how he phrased it. That would be Omar from The Wire. But the spirit remains the same. David knew that to take on God's anointed was no small matter. And so he chose actually not to, even though he had the opportunity not once, but twice. And so seeing this tale and thinking this through against George III's predecessor, King George II, the colonists at that time, before the revolution, decided not to revolt yet because they knew how big of a deal it would be and how perhaps questionable from a biblical perspective such action would be in the eyes of God. Now, it wasn't only David's story that served as a wellspring of wisdom for the American project. It was also his family. Now, David led a very complicated and complex life, and his family struggles were harsher and tougher and longer than anything you've ever watched on even a 24-part TV show of a family drama on Amazon Prime or Netflix. He had a son who rebelled against him. That son's name was Absalom. And Absalom was unique in the Bible. Unlike most characters that we know about, we actually know about how he looked. Mind you, we have no clue, did Abraham have a beard? Was Isaac bald? Did Jacob have a goatee? Probably not. But we do know that Absalom had very, very long hair. The Bible goes out of its way to tell us about his long locks. Now, why is this important? Because initially, Absalom actually defeats David and usurps the throne from the rightful king of Israel, his own father. But eventually, Absalom's forces are defeated by David's, and David reclaims his throne. And as Absalom is fleeing the scene, he's caught by his long hair in a tree. And Absalom is actually assassinated when he's held in place by the branches around which his hair has been wrapped. And David, at that point, old and frail, weary, is devastated. Even though his son had sinned and taken what was rightfully his, namely the throne of ancient Israel, David did not want to see his son harmed, let alone killed. And in a very striking, literal image of this story, there is an incredible work of art woven during the Revolutionary era. Faith Robinson Trumbull of Lebanon, Connecticut, embroidered a work of art known as the Hanging of Absalom in the lead-up to the American Revolution. And she depicted this episode with Absalom being slaughtered. In this metaphor, Absalom actually represented the colonists. It was the frail British king not paying enough attention to what was going on around him, who wasn't in control. That elder David was a stand-in for King George III. In other words, in this instance, it was the son of David, the rebellious son of David, who actually represented the colonial struggle against the British. Now, it wasn't only David's son that Americans turned to for further insight into their own story. It was his grandson as well.
9: When we come back, we're going to learn more about the story of King David and so much more, dealing with our nation's founding here on Our American Stories.
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19: Good morning, I'm Joe Salzone. A first-in-the-nation statewide moratorium on data centers is now in place. That executive order signed yesterday by Governor Kathy Hochul, who spoke saying those large data centers disturb the peace. The governor's ban lasts up to 1 year. New York addressing lake health. Reports say the Dryden Lake Dam is being replaced. Residents say leaks in the dam are resulting in falling water levels. DEC officials have responded, saying they anticipate awarding a bid for the work by the end of this year. In Homer, a bald eagle is recovering. Authorities responded Sunday on Route 281 for reports of an injured bird just outside the village. An officer found the juvenile bald eagle and remained with it for safety while waiting for the DEC to arrive. I'm Joe Salzone reporting.
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20: Hazy sunshine Wednesday and staying hot with a high of 92. Partly cloudy tonight and mild with a low 63. Hazy sunshine continues Thursday along with the heat as high temperatures go back to the upper 80s. For your complete first warning forecast, tune in to WENY News. I'm meteorologist Catherine Schwamm.
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3: ABC News, I'm Chuck Sievertson. On Capitol Hill, to be questioned about making his job permanent, Acting Attorney General Todd Blanche before the Senate Judiciary Committee. They've all been making opening comments. Blanche.
6: I'm proud of what we've done to help American families see safer streets and to have a fair shot at the life they're working to build.
3: Illinois Democratic Senator Dick Durbin.
5: The president decided to fire the predecessor of Mr. Blanche after just 14 months on the job. After courts and grand juries blocked her from prosecuting the president's political opponents.
3: After more missile attacks on Iran, a new threat from President Trump.
7: We're going to knock out all their power plants. We're going to knock out all their bridges unless they get to the table and negotiate.
3: Iran threatening to stop all energy exports from the region. The monthly producer price index tracking wholesale prices is 5.5% higher than a year ago. This is ABC News.
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9: 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Let's return to the story. Stuart now turns to King David's grandson, Rehoboam.
13: Like many politicians who tend to appoint, seasoned State Department officials, but also their friends to positions of power. Well, Rehoboam, who was the grandson of David, the son of the wise King Solomon, he himself was not so wise. He actually levied a tax, a very harsh tax, on his subjects, the kingdom of Israel. And the people, not surprisingly, didn't like, let's call it taxation without representation. And so they turned to the king and complained and said, why are you taxing us so harshly? And like many politicians, Rehoboam turned to two different groups of advisors, those seasoned political folks who have served many years in the civil service, and his punkish former teenage friends. And the wizened political advisor said, well, you should lighten the load, O king, because if you don't, your kingdom might rebel against you and might fracture. But his young friends, his inexperienced friends, his unwise friends said, actually, I think you should flex. Really squeeze them. Get every drop you can from those people, because you're the big man on campus, and they aren't. And sure enough, Rehoboam listened to those young friends, and he squeezed the people, and he oppressed them, and he tyrannized them. The kingdom of Israel split because of it. What's fascinating is that the Americans saw this split of the kingdom of Israel into two kingdoms, the kingdom of Judah, containing two of the 12 biblical tribes, and the kingdom of Israel, containing the remaining 10 tribes, as mirroring their own story, their own breaking away from the British kingdom. Just like Rehoboam railed a sermon by Peter Whitney in Massachusetts on September 12, 1776, King George III rejected the counsel of the old men and followed the impolitic advice of his young mates. We need not wonder that the 10 tribes of Israel fall off from the house of David. Of course, he was referring to the 13 colonies falling off from the house of England. Now, this was not a one-sided biblical wellspring. The British actually strikingly sensed that maybe they had a little bit of Goliath in them. And so there's an incredible record of a British Methodist minister named John Fletcher, who in 1776, kind of an important year, warned that while the Americans might not necessarily be behaving themselves, they were David's and his fellow Brits were in danger of falling like the Philistine giant. If the colonists throng to the houses of God while we throng playhouses or houses of ill fame, if they crowd their communion tables while we crowd the gaming table, if they pray while we curse, if they fast while we get drunk, if they shelter under the protection of heaven while our chief attention is turned to our hired troops, we are in danger, in great danger. A youth that believes and prays as David is a match for a giant that swaggers and curses as Goliath. The British knew all along that they would be struck squarely in the forehead and would fall, and over them would stand the young, exuberant, victorious, new biblical Israel, the United States of America. Now, David's story did not end there. In fact, it would continue for decades more. In his second inaugural address, President Abraham Lincoln famously said that both sides of the Civil War, that is, read the same Bible and pray to the same God. And so it's not a surprise that both the North and South wanted to pick up the mantle of the spiritual and military biblical giant that was King David, and were worried, in fact, if the other side was actually David in disguise. The North Carolinian Presbyterian minister, Joseph Atkinson, was a bit worried, a bit concerned that Stonewall Jackson, the incredible Confederate general, might be a modern-day slingshotting shepherd boy. When we come to our own day, he preached, may we not hope that Jackson, the Christian hero, the man of piety and prayer, with a fervency of spirit like David's in the sanctuary, and a martial order like David's in the field, has been graciously given us as the interpreter and impersonation of the Christian element and the Christian consciousness of this grand conflict? Reading the Hebrew biblical story through his eyes as a Christian, he of course saw David as a hero to his own faith. And he was worried that this Southern hero, Stonewall Jackson, was in fact imitating the shepherd. The North, in turn, saw Jefferson Davis, the president of the Confederacy, as being like that rebellious son, Absalom. They thought he was stepping out of line and out of bounds and would eventually be hanged on his own petard. There can be no glory in this war, Boston-based Baptist minister Daniel Eddy preached. However, it may result in whatever brilliant deeds may be done by those in the North. Our great nation at its close will weep as David did over Absalom. It is our own blood that is flowing. The last we see of Absalom, the traitor and the usurper, he is hanging on an oak. So perish all traitors, and for the good of the country and the honor of humanity and the glory of God, the sooner they perish, the better. But he knew that it would be a bittersweet victory. He knew, just like David was brokenhearted over the rebellion of his son and his subsequent death, he wanted to embrace even those who had broken away. He wanted to bring them back in. He wanted to welcome Absalom back into the family fold. So too the North wished it could embrace the South and become family once again. But it knew in the meantime, until that moment, what needed to be done needed to be done. This Absalom needed to be slain. in a remarkable ending to this period in American history, we have an incredible reflection of President Lincoln himself's knowledge of the story of David. Now, I mentioned a few moments ago that David, at first, was losing his battle against Absalom and actually had to leave Jerusalem, the holy city. Well, on his way out, there was a heckler. I know it might be hard to believe in this age of social media that as major world events are going on, someone felt compelled to just be a jerk and to add their two cents and to dunk on whoever was losing at that moment. This, of course, cannot possibly resonate at all. I mean, no one does this. But of course, I say this in jest because being cynical and teasing someone in their most vulnerable moment is a tale as old as time. And so there was a fellow, Shimei, the son of Gera. And Shimei teased and cursed David as he fled, head bowed, from Jerusalem. David at the time did not look up, did not fight him, because he was in retreat, trying to survive against the forces of Absalom. But how did Shimei's story end up? Well, it ended up being an incredible lesson taught by no less than Abraham Lincoln himself. Lincoln, it seems, as recorded by his friend Joseph Gillespie, was asked what to do with the defeated South. Well, Gillespie recounts his friend Lincoln musing, "Some think their heads ought to come off, but there are too many of them for that," said Lincoln. "And for one, I would not know where to draw the line between those whose heads, it might be said, ought to come off or stay on. My policy would be different," the president continued. "I would prefer to follow the example of King David. I have been recently reading the history of the rebellion of Absalom," Lincoln said, "and would be inclined to adopt the views of David. When David was fleeing from Jerusalem, Shimei cursed him. After the rebellion was put down, Shimei craved a pardon. Abishai, David's nephew, the son of Tzeruiah, David's sister, said, 'This man ought not to be pardoned because he cursed the Lord's anointed.' David said, 'What I have to do with you, you sons of Tzeruiah, that you should do this, that you should this day be adversaries unto me? Know ye that not a man shall be put to death in Israel.'" In other words, David, when he could have stepped on the necks of his enemies, Shimei's side had lost. And yet, in a open-hearted, magnanimous, embracing way, sought not to take revenge in that moment against the side that lost. So too, President Lincoln embraced in a spirit of reconciliation the defeated South and sought until his tragic dying day to reunite America in a spirit of family and unification that was powered by no less than the ancient prophet King David.
9: And a terrific job on the production, editing, and storytelling by our own Monty Montgomery. And a special thanks to Stuart Halpern. He's the co-author of The Jewish Roots of American Liberty. Go to Amazon, go to your local library, wherever you can get this book, pick it up, because it's replete with references and stories from our founding right up to the Civil War and beyond of how the Old Testament informed, well, so many generations of Americans, as much so as the New Testament. The story of the Jewish roots of American liberty and America's obsession with King David here on Our American Stories.
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9: And we continue with our American stories. There's been an ongoing debate as to whether the Irish were the first slaves in the Americas, predating the first black African slaves by almost a decade. Our next story comes to us from Colin D. Heaton and Mike Droberg, two military veterans and the founders of the terrific YouTube channel Forgotten History. Their videos focus on military heroes, actions and events spanning across the globe and are watched by hundreds of thousands of people. Here's Colin Heaton with the story.
11: Some groups deny the Irish slavery under English and later British rule, claiming that this was nothing more than voluntary indentured servitude, which did exist. However, the official British legal terminology used was indentured servants. Whether the servants in question had willingly signed the indenture contract to emigrate to the Americas or were first to go, many were forced. Therefore, those transported unwillingly and effectively sold were not considered to be indentured. This included political prisoners, vagrants, convicts, political activists, thieves, prostitutes, or people who had been defined as undesirable by the English government. The Irish introduction to slavery was during the first Viking raids in the year 795, lasting through the mid-9th century. This period saw the Irish killed and enslaved. Just like many other societies, the Vikings attacked. Most of these early raids were along the northern and eastern coast using hit-and-run tactics. The Vikings would then flee with treasure and slaves and return to either their holdings in Scotland or back to Norway. Usually, many slaves who were of value were ransomed back to their families, but others remained in captivity. Then, from the year 837 onward, larger targets such as the greater monastic towns of Armagh, Glendalough, Kildare, Slane, Clonard, and Clonmacnoise, and Lismore were hit by larger forces. These large-scale raids generally spare the smaller local churches and villages far inland, but slaves were still taken, mostly to Scotland and Iceland. In 875, Irish slaves in Iceland launched Europe's largest slave rebellion since the end of the Roman Empire, when Hlothgaerlif, Hallmarsson's slaves, killed him and fled to Vestmannaeyjar. In 841, the port that became known as Dublin was taken and occupied by both Olaf and Ivar the Boneless. And by 853, this part of Ireland was a Norse trading center, and slaves were a large part of it. But Irish resistance was not over. In 980, the Irish, under Maol Sechnaill mac Domhnaill, king of Meath, fought and managed to defeat the Vikings and freed all of their slaves. Some Vikings who remained assimilated and adapted to Christianity and became part of Irish society. The final nail in the coffin regarding Vikings holding land and taking slaves was in 1014 at the Battle of Clontarf, when Brian Boru, High King of Ireland, attacked Dublin, aided by his allies, the Limerick Vikings. They fought other Irish allied to the local Vikings in Dublin, and Boru's force won, and all the slaves were again freed, thus ending the legacy of constant Norse raids, whether from Danes or Norwegians. In 1155, Pope Adrian IV supposedly gave Henry II of England a papal bull, granting the king the authority to invade Ireland. However, many historians believe that this authorization was a forgery. Regardless, Adrian's successor, Pope Alexander III, granted the lands of Ireland to Henry II, although it was not his land to give. The Normans were initially invited to Ireland by Dermot McMurrogh, the deposed king of Leinster. In October 1171, King Henry II landed in Ireland and allowed Dermot to recruit soldiers and mercenaries, as Ireland was made up of several kingdoms at war with each other. The city of Dublin and the surrounding area were under Norman occupation and would be called the Pale, or the Safe Zone. Going beyond that was considered foolish, hence the term we use today, going beyond the Pale. Following the Battle of Kinsale, in 1601, when the Irish and Spanish alliance was defeated, the Irish aristocracy fled to Europe, but the commoners remained. After nearly a decade, King James I of England gave permission for the English Governor General to collect and sell the captured Irish soldiers as slaves and send them to the New World in the Americas. In 1612, the first recorded Irish slaves were sold, possibly to the Portuguese, and taken to the Amazon River Basin in their colony in modern-day Brazil. This brought them to the New World. There has been some dispute as to whether these people were indentured servants or slaves, but it is clear that they were forced out of Ireland to the New World, so it seems illogical and ridiculous to assume that they went voluntarily, hence the status of slaves. It has been chronicled that in 1625, James I's son, Charles I, issued the decree. But given the timeline and James's death, it would appear that his son, Charles, probably did issue the royal decree authorizing the Irish slaves. This included prisoners captured, those deemed to be common criminals, and rabble-rousers who were sold. They were to become the property of the English plantation owners in the North American colonies. As a result, tens of thousands of Irish men and women were sent to the Eastern American colonies, as well as Guyana, Antigua, and Montserrat, as well between 1629 and 1632, as other Caribbean locations over the next few decades were infiltrated. By 1637, approximately 69% of the population of Montserrat were Irish. Many were indentured servants, yet some were slaves. The rationale was simple. Black slaves had to be purchased at a cost of around 20 to 50 pounds sterling, a huge sum of money in those days. However, Irish slaves were sold for 900 pounds of cotton per person, but also traded for tobacco and indigo in a straight barter system. The Irish then became the largest source of slaves for English slave traders and plantation

0: in the domestic service role. The greatest perpetrator of this was Oliver Cromwell, who defeated Charles I in 1649 during the English Civil War and had him executed. Cromwell, as Lord Protector, waged a ruthless war against the Irish, starting in 1649. By 1650, it is claimed that nearly 29,000 Irish were sold to planters in St. Kitt. During the decade of the 1650s, it is also claimed, as well as disputed, that around 100,000 Irish children, generally from 10 to 14 years of age, were taken from their parents and were also sold, and sold themselves also as slaves or indentured servants in the West Indies, Virginia, the Carolinas, and New England. Between 1651 and 1660, the Irish slaves far outnumbered the colonists in all areas. In 1652, Cromwell ordered that 12,000 Irish were to be sold to Barbados. On 1 May 1654, his "To Hell or to Connacht" proclamation was issued during the Act of Settlement of 1662. This was when the English began confiscating all Irish-held lands, and the native Irish were relocated west of the Shannon River. Those who resisted were sent to the West Indies as slaves or executed. His own words proclaimed, "Those who fail to transplant themselves into Connacht or County Clare within 6 months shall be attainted of high treason, or to be sent to America or other parts beyond the seas. Those banished who return ought to suffer the pains of death as felons by virtue of this act without benefit of clergy." The English could kill the Irish without penalty, but selling them offered great profit. It is claimed that over 80,000 more Irish were sold, with 52,000 going to the colonies of Barbados and Virginia. Many argue that these were indentured servants, not slaves. Yet there are no records of contracts between those forcibly removed and their benefactors. One may assume that, given the barter system of using tobacco and cotton as a trade item for workers, that these deported Irish were, in fact, slaves. In 1656, the Council of State ordered the roundup of 1,000 Irish girls and 1,000 Irish boys in their early teens, even some children, to be rounded up and sold to Jamaican planters, as these would be children whose parents were already deported. The persons were Irish, and no indentured servant would be released to go to Jamaica. These had to be forcibly exported Irish, who were already present in New York. So, whether one accepts the reality of Irish slavery or not, the fact remains that there were Irish people forced into slavery. Therefore, those transported unwillingly and effectively sold were not considered to be indentured. These deported Irish were, in fact, slaves.
1: And a terrific job on the production, editing, and storytelling by our own Greg Hengler. By the way, Colin Heaton and his buddy Mike Droberg do terrific work on their YouTube channel, Forgotten History. Just type Forgotten History on the YouTube bar and you'll find all of their great work. The line that tells it all, the English could kill the Irish without penalty. They could be sold profitably. And that explains slavery throughout the world. It's so much more than skin color slavery. It's about war. It's about the vulnerable. And it was always and still is about profit. The story of the Irish being the first slaves in America here on Our American Stories.
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1: From ABC News, I'm Chuck Sievertson. Being questioned today about making his job permanent, Acting Attorney General Todd Blanche before the Senate Judiciary Committee. They've all been making openings comments. Blanche.
2: I'm proud of what we've done to help American families see safer streets and to have a fair shot at the life they're working to build.
1: Illinois Democratic Senator Dick Durbin.
3: The president decided to fire the predecessor of Mr. Blanche after just 14 months on the job, after courts and grand juries blocked her from prosecuting the president's political opponents. Seemingly, President Trump believes you, Mr. Blanche, will be more successful.
1: The U.S. military says it fired missiles at Iranian missile launch and storage sites. A new threat from President Trump against Iran, setting a next Wednesday deadline.
4: We're going to knock out all their power plants. We're going to knock out all their bridges unless they get to the table and negotiate.
1: Iran's threatening to stop all energy exports from the region. President Trump has countermanded the order hours ago of an ICE official saying that vehicle stops by immigration police cannot be suspended. This after recent deaths during traffic stops in Maine and Texas. A member of all ICE teams will wear a body camera, says Department of Homeland Security. New numbers about the cost of living this morning. The Producer Price Index, tracking prices at the wholesale level. Declining energy costs in June helped to drive down the index 0.3%. But prices were still 5.5% higher than a year ago. Protesters broke in on a news conference by Louisville Mayor Craig Greenberg to oppose construction of a data center in the county, projected by the local utility to need as many megawatts of electricity at full capacity as about 368,000 homes.
5: It's a lifeline for Louisville.
6: We need you to pick a side.
1: Protesters accused the mayor of refusing to meet with them. 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
10: It's Matt Aceto here. Investigators are working to find the cause of a Freeville fire. Tompkins County 911 received a call Saturday about a garage in flames on Peruville Road. The fire was mostly contained in the garage, though there was some damage to part of the house. Everyone inside got out safely, and authorities say two cats were rescued. Hammondsport is on the road to recovering from a devastating fire. The village is reportedly accepting bids to rebuild its Department of Public Works building after it burned down completely February 4th. Trucks, heavy equipment, and a police car were also destroyed in the blaze. Mayor Jean Jensen says she hopes the building can be finished sometime in January. Lansing's Department of Public Works is looking back on a recent storm. On June 30th, trees were knocked down on Buck Road, Lansingville Road, and Stormy View Drive. Crews worked until 10 that night to restore safe passage. The DPW is thanking Lansing firefighters and NYSEG workers for providing support. Residents in Ithaca could experience a loss of water pressure. The fire department is conducting hydrant flow tests in varying locations throughout the city. The work is scheduled today and tomorrow. Loose sediment could also appear in the water. And tonight in Owego, you can hear some live music. The Basin Street Jazz Band will take the stage at Hickory's Park. Admission is free. Showtime is 7 this evening. For more of today's top headlines, check out our website, 607newsnow.com. We cover Tompkins County, Cortland County, and Tioga County as well. In Ithaca, I'm Matt Aceto.
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1: Hazy sunshine for Wednesday and staying hot with a 5-degree guarantee of 92. Partly cloudy skies are expected tonight and will continue to stay on the mild side in the mid-60s. For your complete first warning forecast, tune into WENY News. I'm meteorologist Catherine Schwamm.
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3: This is Lee Habib with Our American Stories, and we tell stories about everything here on this show. And our favorite storytelling involves American history. And always, our history stories are brought to us by the great folks at Hillsdale College. And today, we're telling the story of Lincoln on the verge, 13 days to Washington. The author of this remarkable story is Edward Widmer. Edward, thanks for joining us. So November 6, 1860, Lincoln gets elected, and you write this. You say in the book, quote, "Could the news of Lincoln's election be turned back as if it was a piece of mail delivered to the wrong address? Many Southerners thought so. Even many Northerners found that the news was difficult to believe." Talk about these two reactions around the country.
4: Lincoln's a shock to everybody. He's only ever been a one-term congressman 12 years earlier, so that's not very impressive. He's running against much, much more famous senators. There's a list of 21 likely Republicans to get the nomination, published at the end of 1859. Lincoln doesn't even crack that list of 21. So that's how obscure he is. But he helps himself. He gives a speech in New York City in February, the Cooper Union address, that really impresses people in New York. And then he's lucky that the Republican convention is held in Chicago, so he has a lot of friends in Chicago who help him. And he gets the nomination. And then he's lucky again because the Democratic Party, which is a much bigger party than the Republican Party, it splits in half. And that means the Republicans are much more likely to win, which they do. There are actually four people running by the time it's November. It just all the chips fall in a way that's perfect for Lincoln to win the election. And the South is shocked that this Northerner, or I mean, he's really a Westerner, he has cracked their defenses, their system. For almost the entirety of American history since 1789, when George Washington becomes the first president, the South has really controlled national politics. They have had most of the presidents, even the few Northern presidents were generally under the control of the South. And Lincoln isn't from their system. He's an outsider, so they're really upset. And they know that he's anti-slavery. Just how anti-slavery is not yet really known, but they worry a lot that he's very anti-slavery. And in fact, a lot of people in the North worry the opposite. They worry that he's not anti-slavery enough. The North is also a little worried because he just doesn't seem presidential. His body shape is sort of wrong. He's tall and skinny and angular. Just looks low-born. That was something people cared about in 1860. Does he look statesmanlike? Does he look well-educated? In a word, no, he didn't look refined. He had kind of rough country features. Apparently, his voice was a little bit odd, too. He had a Western twangy accent. And even though he was very tall, he did not have a deep voice. He had a kind of high-pitched voice. So there are just all these eyes, these millions of eyes on this man coming through the country to become the new president. And everyone is worried about him. Is he made of the right stuff? Will he be strong enough to keep the country together? So intense curiosity and a kind of immediate celebrity for someone who was absolutely unknown 9 months earlier.
3: Let's talk about succession. You write that it became more real just 6 weeks after Lincoln was elected. December 20, 1860 is when South Carolina left the Union. More states would follow. What a mess Lincoln was walking into. Talk about that. How did Lincoln react?
4: It was the worst mess any president has ever inherited. As you just said, South Carolina secedes on December 20th. And so there's this weird period of about 6 weeks between his election and the secession of South Carolina, where they begin to act like a country. They're not yet a country, but they called themselves the Palmetto Republic. The palmetto is the tree that's on the flag of South Carolina. And it was just a crazy time where nobody knew if the U.S. would hold together or not. It had never happened that a southern state seceded. It had almost happened in 1832 when John C. Calhoun was a senator and he was upset by some financial policies of Andrew Jackson, and he threatened secession, but it didn't happen. Andrew Jackson, in a very kind of intimidating way, kept it all together. But with Lincoln coming in, Lincoln is in a much weaker position than Jackson. And Lincoln has very little experience. That one term as a congressman 12 years earlier, he does not have relationships in Washington. So he's just kind of walking into this catastrophe. And he's not getting a lot of help from anybody. The Senate is dysfunctional. The House is dysfunctional. Washington is falling apart. The president before him, who's still the president, James Buchanan, is useless. He can't make up his mind. He's falling apart in meetings. Nobody knows what he thinks. And the South is just doing whatever it wants to do. So when Lincoln is on the train in February of 1861, coming in to Washington, a third to a half of the United States of America is no longer in the United States of America, or so they feel. And he's got to respond with what he feels. And that's going to be his first inaugural address. And he's going to tell them, you're still in the United States. You have not seceded because the Union is perpetual.
3: And you've been listening to Edward Widmer, and he has told a fantastic story in his book, Lincoln on the Verge, 13 Days to Washington, and it chronicles the 13-day train trip so that Lincoln can give his first inaugural speech in Washington, D.C., and it is a trip filled with treachery, opportunity, and so much more. It is a thriller. If you love reading great stories about this country, this may be one of the best books I've read in the past year. 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
6: I'm Nicole Murray with Your Money Now. Wholesale prices unexpectedly fell in June as sliding energy costs helped brighten the inflation picture. The Bureau of Labor Statistics reports the Produce Price Index posted a seasonally adjusted 0.3% decline for the month. On an annual basis, the index indicated a 5.5% inflation rate. A growing scam relies on Apple's popular FaceTime video calling app, with fraudsters using the service to impersonate bank representatives and drain consumers' bank accounts. CBS News reports that the scammers convince consumers they need to provide information to verify their accounts. Subaru of America is recalling more than 541,000 of its Crosstrek, Forester, and Ascent SUVs due to an inaccurate label attached to the vehicles. The National Highway Traffic Safety Administration said the now recalled vehicles were made with a certification label that incorrectly states their gross axle weight rating. Stocks are up this morning on big tech gains. That's Your Money Now.
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3: And we continue with Our American Stories and with historian Edward Widmer. The book, the story, Lincoln on the Verge, 13 Days to Washington. When we last left off, Lincoln, an unknown one-term senator from Illinois, had been elected president and the Union was splitting apart. He faced an existential dilemma. Could he even reach Washington, D.C. for his inauguration? Would there even be a D.C. when he arrived? Talk about that. What was the mood like when he left Springfield?
4: Well, the first day was filled with drama. There were real fears that D.C. would be in the hands of pro-secessionist militias. There's an organized country coming together, the Confederate States of America, but then there are also people walking around Washington in sort of armed vigilante mobs who might take over the Capitol. They had announced that they wanted the Capitol for themselves, or they might take over the whole district. So as he's starting on the trip on that first day, it's not certain that he will be able to make it to Washington. And he's getting letters from close friends who are in Washington saying, we may not be able to hold it. It's really a very dicey situation. And the morning of his departure, it's February 11th, 1861. It's the day before his 52nd birthday. And it's kind of an overcast day. Some accounts say it was snowing lightly, some say raining. I think it was sort of in between. And he went out to the small depot and he was pleased to see, and it was no surprise that a lot of the people of Springfield had come out to say goodbye to him. And, you know, he was a beloved member of the community. It was an emotional scene. And he spontaneously gave a short speech. It's about 9 sentences, but profoundly beautiful. And as it turned out, really strategic too, because it put Lincoln before the country in a new light. I'm not sure at all that he intended that. It just happened. And in those 9 sentences, he just said, you know me. I've lived among you for 25 years. We've been friends and neighbors. My children have grown up among yours. I'm leaving one child buried here. I'm now going with the hardest assignment any president has ever had since Washington. With God's help, I cannot fail. Without God's help, I cannot succeed. Please pray for me. And the words were transcribed. There were journalists there at the platform, and then one journalist got on the train with him, and only a minute or two after the train left, he got Lincoln to take a pencil and paper and write it out all over again and give it to him, and he was able to telegraph it all around the country. So we think of that as a long time ago, 1861, but in fact, with internet quickness, they were able to get the words of that beautiful short speech with lightning speed, and the telegraph was called the Lightning, and it really humanized Lincoln. It helped people reading the next day in the newspaper to think, this is a human being. This is like a neighbor. I would want him for my neighbor. I know people like this. My children play with the children of this other family over here, and he's kind of like us. And it was a really brilliant political stroke, even if he didn't mean it to be one. He's just saying goodbye to his friends and neighbors, but it made him seem like an everyman, and that was a really smart way to begin the trip.
3: Talk about the role of the train and the telegraph, two remarkable innovations. What roles did those two play in Lincoln's plans and to Lincoln's advantage? And is it true that the South sort of rejected that kind of change and innovation?
4: The train comes in the early 1830s. The telegraph is later. It's invented by Samuel F.B. Morse, and it's one of the great American inventions of the 19th century. And it immediately changes politics and business, and they are perfect for train tracks. The wires want to go straight, and train tracks go straight. And it turns out they're good for the railroad too, because you can wire up ahead when the train is coming, helps plan the scheduling of the trains, it helps plan the loading of the freight. And so businesses love all of this. If you're a textile mill owner or in any business at all, and you've got a load of goods you want to ship from New York to Philadelphia or Philadelphia to Pittsburgh, the telegraph is your friend. You send it down to your business partner down the line, and it just picks up everything, and business accelerates, and westward migration accelerates, and Chicago is booming in the 1850s, and Lincoln is deriving some of his lawyer work from the exploding business culture of Chicago, and the big railroad of Illinois is the Illinois Central, and they hire Lincoln for a lot of cases. So the North is just booming as Lincoln's star is rising. And the South is growing. All of America is growing, but the South is growing in a weird way. It's not growing nearly as fast. It's not growing demographically. It has a much lower rate of increase from immigration, and wealth is concentrated at the top with families that own a lot of land. It's not an upwardly mobile society the way the North is, and they're also controlling the spread of information much more than the North. So the North just loves newspapers and telegraphs and railroads, and in the South, they have to bring in railroads. They can't just reject something that's obviously so good for business. But they build different kinds of railroads, and they don't like the telegraph quite as much, and they want to control information. And it's just a culture that is not as comfortable with different opinions as you would have in the North, or with different kinds of ethnic people. That's a point of tension. As the North is growing so fast, the South is looking at it and is beginning to criticize the kind of society it is, where anybody can say anything, and there are all these poor white people who are starting businesses for themselves, and there's a kind of unattractive word Southerners begin to use. They call them mudsills, kind of, you know, lower middle class whites in the North. They don't like all the immigrants either, and they really don't like the free people of color. There are free African Americans in the North, and it just seems like a mess up there to a aristocratic Southern wealthy family. And it's not just social snobbery, it's also political fear, because so many people are coming into the North that the South is worried that the North is going to have a lot of political power, which is true.
3: And what a time to be alive. But for Lincoln, what a precarious time to be president. Assassination plots were afoot following his election. Lincoln had only won 38% of the popular vote in what was a four-way race. Talk about Lincoln leaving behind for a relative of his wife, papers of a personal nature, and the comment he made, a foreboding comment, that his own death was on his mind. Talk about that.
4: No, it's shocking that our most beloved president became president with such a tiny vote. I mean, the second lowest successful vote in our history. Less than 40% is really pretty bad. It's less than Herbert Hoover as the losing candidate won when he lost in a landslide to Franklin Roosevelt in 1932. So it's really not very impressive. And how Lincoln turned that dismal result into his powerful presidency and winning the Civil War and becoming our greatest president is really an extraordinary conversion of a bad situation into a huge triumph. He understands the seriousness of what he's going into. And he's getting a lot of death threats in the mail, and the political news is bad, and the threats are coming really close to home. There are things like, drawings of him with a noose around his neck. His wife saw that and was very upset. He knows he's not coming back.
3: When we come back, more of this remarkable story, a remarkable piece of American history. Lincoln on the Verge, here on Our American Stories.
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13: It's Matt Aceto. Delays are likely at Cornell. Crews are preparing to shut Campus Road down as part of an underground utilities project. Beginning tomorrow, Campus Road will be closed between Statler Drive and Garden Ave for the rest of the week. Garden Ave remains closed between Campus Road and the ILR parking lot. It's expected to reopen August 14th. The Cornell Raptor Program is showcasing in Dryden. Birds of Prey will be on display at Montgomery Park today as part of the Southworth Library's Wednesday Wildlife Program. There will be free fruits and veggies through the Kids Farmers Market. The show starts at 12:30. And the Ithaca area is under an air quality alert until 8:30 tonight because of Canadian wildfire smoke. I'm Matt Aceto.
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1: Hazy sunshine Wednesday and staying hot with a high of 92. Partly cloudy tonight and mild with a low of 63. Hazy sunshine continues Thursday along with the heat as high temperatures go back to the upper 80s. For your complete first warning forecast, tune into WENY News. I'm meteorologist Catherine Schwamm.
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3: I'm proud of what we've done to help American families see safer streets and to have a fair shot at the life they're working to build.
2: New threat from President Trump against Iran.
4: We're going to knock out all their power plants. We're going to knock out all their bridges unless they get to the table and negotiate.
2: Iran's threatening to stop all energy exports from the region. New numbers about the cost of living this morning. The producer price index, tracking prices at the wholesale level, a smaller increase last month, but prices were still 5.5% higher than a year ago. This is ABC News.
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0: And we continue with Our American Stories and with Edward Widmer, his book, Lincoln on the Verge, 13 Days to Washington. When we last left off, Lincoln had left Springfield, Illinois, on a train bound for Washington, D.C., to face the largest crisis in American history. Edward, let's talk about New York City, a big part of this trip. At the time, New York City had a larger population than the entire Confederacy, but Lincoln only won about 30% of the city's vote. It's a northern city, but it had a lot of southern influence. Talk about that.
1: New York City is so much bigger than any other city that it's almost like it's already a 20th century city, 40 years before the 20th century has actually arrived, and no other city comes close. I think Philadelphia might be the second largest, and it's not that close to New York's size. And New York is interesting. These different reasons don't all make sense together, but they're all part of the picture of New York. It's very northern feeling in some ways. It's teeming with immigrants, primarily German and Irish at that point. A lot of immigrants are living in immigrant neighborhoods in New York City. That feels pretty northern. And it's also filled with media culture, with newspapers and magazines. And it's also southern in powerful ways. And there are business interests, primarily around Wall Street, that love investing in southern plantations and in slavery itself. And it's also a place where southern ships come. One of the ways in which slavery made a lot of money for the South was cotton was turned into clothing. And a lot of textile mills are in Europe. I mean, they're in the North too, but huge numbers are in places like Birmingham, Manchester in the north of England. France has textile mills. And so the South is shipping its cotton from its ports like New Orleans and Savannah. And they would stop in New York for a rest. And then the ship would either offload its cotton or just keep going to Europe. And so New York shipping is very involved in slavery. But then also New York finance, Wall Street, is investing and giving loans, helping northern investors to make money by investing in southern slavery. So it's really important for everyone to understand that the South wasn't the only evil actor as far as slavery was concerned, that a lot of northern business investors, concentrated then as now around Wall Street, were propping up the whole system of slavery. And they paid off politicians. New York's mayor at the time Lincoln came through was a pretty pro-slavery guy named Fernando Wood. And Lincoln had to deal with him as he came through. So it wasn't just people throwing flowers in his path. There were a lot of aggressive behavior toward Lincoln as he's coming toward Washington.
0: And talk about the way Lincoln worked New York, because my goodness, he went everywhere from Wall Street to a night at the opera. How did he swing that when he knew that the elites in that city were probably looking at him as if he were some kind of Western hick?
1: I mean, he and his wife were a little bit uncomfortable in New York. I think she was more uncomfortable than he was. He did awkward things. He wore the wrong color gloves when he went to the opera. You're supposed to wear white gloves, and he wore black gloves, and people laughed at him. I wouldn't have known that, and he didn't know that. So, you know, he had to endure a little bit of snickering at his expense, but he could handle that a little more easily than Mary Todd Lincoln could. But he was, you know, he had advisors who were helping him. One of his advisors was the man he beat for the nomination, William Seward, who's a New York senator. He's actually from upstate New York, but, you know, he knows New York City too. And he's got his friends helping Lincoln, and they are helping to plan the train trip too. So I think Lincoln had friends as well as enemies everywhere along the route. And he always had friends among the people. The people came out everywhere he was to look at him. And my book benefited a lot from some descriptions. And look, Walt Whitman, who is a kind of working class carpenter and poet, wrote a beautiful description of seeing Lincoln going into his hotel. So I was grateful for some of the people who kept diaries or just wrote about it in their journals or later after the fact. And New York had, you know, it had a great working class population in addition to all of the financial types on Wall Street. And those people were behind Lincoln.
0: Lincoln then goes to Philadelphia, where he gives an important speech at Independence Hall, the place where, of course, the Declaration of Independence was written. The Declaration of Independence states, quote, that all men are created equal. Talk about that word all, because it's an important word to Lincoln. What did it mean to him?
1: All men are created equal. So the word all is right there, and it strongly implies all human beings. So it's a pretty loaded word, all. And so Lincoln is holding this truth against the South and saying, you are violating the spirit of our country. And it was a very effective argument. And it was a form of soft abolitionism that really worked for him. It won over middle America. And yet he could keep running with it up to and including the Emancipation Proclamation and then the tremendous amendments to the Constitution, the first of which was done in his lifetime, but following the Civil War, that made real freedom, civil rights, the freedom to participate in our politics and our society available to all people in the United States of America. All of that came out of his reading of the Declaration of Independence, and he gave a beautiful speech to that effect in Philadelphia. He leads up to it at Trenton, and then the next morning he goes into Independence Hall and achieves liftoff and says, every feeling I've ever had politically has come to me from the Declaration of Independence. And it's a powerful moment, and people in the room knew it. They knew that it meant something emotionally to him, not just politically. And that becomes the Lincoln message. And at Gettysburg 2 years later, it's basically the same thing. I mean, yes, he uses exquisite language at Gettysburg. He takes liftoff even higher. But he's gone a long way towards that message, even with what he says in Independence Hall in Philadelphia in February 1861.
0: Lincoln would go on to add at the very end of this speech the following words, quote, I have said nothing but what I am willing to live by, and if it be the pleasure of Almighty God, die by. He meant those words, didn't he, Edward? I think everyone listening to this speech believed he believed those words. Talk about that.
1: There was a feeling in the room of something very powerful had just happened after he talked about what the Declaration meant to him. And then I'm glad you reminded me that he added that incredible closing thought about assassination would not stop him from loving his country and wanting to serve his country. And what made it so powerful was, in fact, he had just been told that there was a huge assassination conspiracy trying to take his life the next day as he went through Baltimore. And already he was trying to figure out how to get around Baltimore or through it without getting killed. Even with that heavy pressure on him, he still was able to speak beautifully. And then he's beginning to plan a secret railroad journey that will take him through Baltimore in the middle of the night by a different route than the one that has been announced. So there are all these converging lines in his head at that moment, and it's like a thriller at that moment.
0: And when we return, those lines will converge in Baltimore, Maryland. The book is Lincoln on the Verge, 13 Days to Washington. The author is Edward Widmer. More of this remarkable story, the last part of this story here on Our American Stories.

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11: And we return to Our American Stories and the final part of the story of Lincoln's train trip to Washington from Springfield, Illinois in 1861. The book is Lincoln on the Verge, 13 Days to Washington, and the storyteller, the author, the historian, is Edward Widmer. When we last left off, Lincoln had given an all-important speech at Independence Hall in Philadelphia, talking about the word all in the Declaration of Independence and what it meant to him. Now he was on his way to Baltimore, Maryland, the biggest slave city in the country, and there it was, just a few miles from D.C. There is also something afoot in Baltimore that caused Lincoln to have to change up dates. Talk about that.
12: Well, his destination of Washington, D.C. is a very southern city. And I argue at the beginning of the book that there was a bit of a mistake made in 1790 when Alexander Hamilton and James Madison and Thomas Jefferson probably made a secret deal to move the capital to the Potomac River in return for some legislation that Hamilton really wanted in 1790. It was just too southern. Baltimore, to the north, is the biggest city in the slaveholding part of the country. So Washington is south of other slave places, and it's just really hard for Lincoln to get there as an anti-slavery politician. So in the winter following his election, there are all these rumors flying around the country that there may be people trying to kill him, but no one really knows when and where until a remarkable woman named Dorothea Dix finds out all of the details of the plot. She's a mental health advocate. She's actually from the North, but she's accepted in Southern circles. But while traveling through the South in the fall of 1860, she picks up the intelligence that a huge plot to kill Lincoln is focusing on Baltimore and on railroad tracks and bridges coming into Baltimore. They might blow up a bomb under the train as it comes through, or they might try to shoot Lincoln or stab him as he's transferring from one station to another. That's how you got through Baltimore. You got off at one station and did a transfer in a horse and carriage to another station and then kept going. And so she goes to the head of the railroad and tells him about this plot. The head of the railroad hires this detective, Alan Pinkerton, to come from Chicago east to infiltrate the plot. And he brings a very strong woman as one of his agents. And she's a genius of disguise and impersonation, and they get all the intelligence up to Lincoln's entourage, and Lincoln understands he doesn't want to do it, but he understands he has to go in the middle of the night because that's safer than trying to force his way through. He doesn't have a lot of security with him, and he makes it, and he goes through all night and arrives at Washington at 6 in the morning.
11: Lincoln finally does make it to D.C., and you paint this picture of D.C. at the time. You talk about the throngs of people who were there to see him, including African Americans, people who hate Lincoln, and sharpshooters trying to keep Lincoln safe. This is a remarkable display of American diversity, not only in the people, but what's on everybody's minds. Talk about this final part of the trip and this great triumph.
12: In Washington, the day of the first inaugural speech, there was a lot of fear in the air that the danger was still there. The paper I read only a few days ago, I reread it, describing a fear that someone would try to shoot him as he was giving his inaugural address. And you think about it, when you're a president, you have to give that inaugural and you want as many people to see you as possible. It's a democratic ritual. It's our main democratic ritual. But that also makes you incredibly exposed. You stand out on the east portico of the Capitol, and people can see you for a half a mile around, you know? And so they did their best to protect him. There were army sharpshooters on the roof nearby, and there were plainclothes police in the crowd. But still, people could get close to Lincoln. And so there was a great fear that day. But he made it. And, you know, he consistently made brave decisions. He was picked up by the outgoing president, James Buchanan, in a horse and carriage. And he was offered the choice. We could have a closed top or an open top. And he said, absolutely, open it up. So he was a brave person on the way to the Capitol and always standing straight up as he gave the speech. And he always wanted to fortify the larger, not just the country, the United States, but what democracy meant to people everywhere. And because of his courage in propping up American democracy, other friends of democracy in other countries really took heart. And even though he was assassinated, as we all know, he was assassinated after saving American democracy. And in France, people like Victor Hugo were inspired by America's success at keeping the democratic system going. And in the late 19th century, you see real progress in France and in Western Europe. And then when World War I breaks out, many decades after Lincoln, Woodrow Wilson calls it a war to save democracy. And the triumph of democracy in the 20th century, especially in World War II, I really think can be linked to Lincoln's courage in these dark days in 1861.
11: You write as you close out, quote, "Nearly 800,000 brave young men gave their lives and service to their conflicting ideas of the nation. No American was untouched by it. It touches us still. Yet the Republic survives, sustained by the same perseverance Lincoln showed on this trip. From the moment he arrived, things improved. Democracy refused to die. It deepened." Talk about that.
12: Well, thank you for reading that. I remember working hard on that language because I wanted to include the South. I wanted to include Southerners, even those who fought against Lincoln and the United States of America. I wanted to include them the way he did. And he was very clear in his second inaugural address that they were included in his idea of America. There were two truths that he fought the war over. The one is that all

0: And that was a kind of legal fiction of sorts. You could argue that not everyone agreed with that when he said it at the beginning of the Civil War, but he made it true by winning. And now it really is true. I mean, now we are inseparable. And I wanted the South to feel included in this story. It's their victory, too, because we made a great country together before the Civil War and after the Civil War. And that's why it's such a hard war to talk about, because some people would like to say it was pure treason to fire on the flag of the United States, and the cause was not good. They did fight with incredible bravery and skill. But I think the overall population, you know, think of the women enduring so much suffering and the African Americans who were suffering in, you know, unbelievable ways as they were asked to do more and more to support the economy of the South while not having any rights. And finally, at the end, they were asked to fight, but again, not with any rights. And yet I share with Lincoln a feeling that we wanted them to feel like Americans as soon as the war was over, to be repatriated and to be included in our history, to be included in a meaningful and affectionate way. It's strongly tainted by racism, by the, I don't think you can separate it from slavery and the terrible injustices that were done to Black people under the flag of the Confederacy. But I think we can appreciate Southern courage and ways in which Southerners themselves worked out some of these things, which they did. I mean, Northerners helped sometimes, and Southerners did it on their own sometimes, too. And Northerners, like I tried to say, had plenty of problems of their own as well. So I do love Lincoln, and I think his vision of history was correct, and democracy is beautiful, and immigration has been a good thing, and being colorblind has been a great thing in America. And when we finally included women in who gets to be a part of this great democracy, that was a good thing too. But in the spirit of inclusivity, I like to include the South also. We can just learn from all of their mistakes, Northern and Southern. And Lincoln wanted us all to be together in his final speeches. And so I wanted to end the book in that spirit.
1: 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And it's a terrific read. 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Lincoln on the Verge, the story of his 13-day trip to Washington, D.C. 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
1: Hazy sunshine for Wednesday and staying hot with a 5-degree guarantee of 92. Partly cloudy skies are expected tonight and will continue to stay on the mild side in the mid-60s. For your complete first warning forecast, tune into WENY News. I'm meteorologist Catherine Schwamm.
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2: This is Matt Times, and we're actually hearing at times new things from Blanche that kind of contradict his past statements. For example, he tried to defend the fact that he hasn't been meeting personally with Epstein victims. He says by law he's not allowed to do that, or by policy, which is kind of a newer explanation. He also claimed that the DOJ is willing to investigate claims brought by Epstein victims. That contradicts remarks he made about 6 months ago, where he basically said the Department of Justice no longer has open investigations into Epstein.
3: The Senate confirmation hearing also taking place for Jay Clayton, President Trump's pick to serve as Director of National Intelligence. The president lifting the temporary pause on vehicle stops by federal officers during immigration operations. It reverses the stop Homeland Security Secretary Mark Wayne Mullen put into place yesterday following the fatal shootings by federal officers in Maine and Texas. Tensions between the U.S. and Iran continuing to intensify after CENTCOM announcing that the U.S. completed another round of strikes targeting Iran's coastal defense systems.
4: This fight is now focused on a battle for the Strait of Hormuz, which ships were able to pass through freely before the war started. Iran has been firing on cargo ships and American allies. The U.S. overnight launching a seven-hour wave of strikes aimed at degrading Iran's ability to threaten commercial shipping. And the president says these attacks will escalate in the coming days.
3: ABC's Mary Bruce. Parts of central Texas bracing for potentially catastrophic flooding. Some areas receiving more than 10 inches of rain, and more is on the way. 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
3: Toxic smoke from hundreds of wildfires in Canada moving south, and the air quality for millions of Americans soon turning unhealthy. Here's ABC's Ginger Z.
6: Throughout Canada, there are more than 800 wildfires burning. All that smoke provoking air quality alerts from the Great Lakes to New York and New England. In Manchester, New Hampshire, a thick, haunting haze turning skies an eerie shade of orange.
3: Wildfires all.
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7: It's Matt Aceto. A first in the nation statewide moratorium on data centers is now in place. Here's Governor Hochul.
8: These data centers require millions of gallons of water, straining the local supplies. And when powered by fossil fuels, they drive up our carbon footprint.
7: Hochul says data centers disturb the peace.
8: And if you live near one, they emit vibrations and noise ranging from annoying to loud, that's sound that's so loud it's deafening and disruptive to homes and neighborhoods.
7: The governor's ban lasts up to 1 year. Paid parking is a possibility in Cortland. Mayor Scott Steve tells us if the city moves forward with the idea, it would help relieve overcrowding on streets around SUNY Cortland.
9: A lot of students, you know, they'll even rent, let's say, on Clayton Ave or downtown, and they'll get in their cars from Clayton Ave and drive up to the college and park alongside of the road, not allowing commuters from the college to be able to park or other people to be able to park, or sometimes campus employees. If you go up there now, there's that's there, and the campus employees have the ability. I believe it's $30 a semester for parking for them, but rather than pay that, they park on the street, again, adding that congestion.
7: Before a decision can be made, Mayor Steve says the city must update existing parking rules. Drivers should avoid College Town if possible. Ithaca City crews are milling and paving the 400 block of College Ave, which is closed to all traffic. Delays are expected in the surrounding area. The recommended detour is Stewart Ave to Campus Road. The work will run through July 24th. And the Cortland County Ice Cream Trail is growing. Trinity Valley in Truxton is set to join the trail this weekend with a soft opening. I'm Matt Aceto.
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0: This is Gordon Deal, Thursday on This Morning, America's First News. With increased hostilities with Iran, President Trump is turning to leaders in the Middle East for new economic partnerships to pressure Tehran. Also, the intestinal illness hitting the U.S., cyclosporiasis, and what you need to know. Here are the foods most likely to carry the parasite. And why white-collar workers are obsessed with a perfect lawn. Thursday on This Morning, America's First News.
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2: ABC News, I'm Michelle Franzen. Acting Attorney General Todd Blanche facing heated questions at a Senate confirmation hearing today to become AG. In opening remarks, Blanche touted the Justice Department's work so far.
3: I'm proud of what we've done to help American families see safer streets and to have a fair shot at the life they're working to build.
2: Senators from both sides of the aisle asking about the Justice Department's handling of the Epstein files, along with the DOJ-IRS settlement with President Trump that led to the creation of the so-called anti-weaponization fund. Blanche says that's no longer being pursued. North of San Antonio, Texas, intense rainfall in the town of Bernie, triggering life-threatening flash flooding. Some areas receiving 10 inches of rainfall and more on the way. Heavy smoke from hundreds of Canadian wildfires creating air quality alerts in the U.S. and a Mars-like haze over parts of Minnesota and New York's Niagara Falls. The producer price index, which tracks what wholesalers pay before the goods reach consumers, fell 0.3% in June.
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4: It's Matt Aceto. New York is addressing lake health. The Cortland Standard reports the Dryden Lake Dam is being replaced. Residents say leaks in the dam are resulting in falling water levels. DEC officials have responded to concerns, saying they anticipate awarding a bid for the work by the end of this year. Crews in Lansing are trying to improve internet connections. Town recreation officials say Wi-Fi is a problem at Myers Park. The issue is causing many campers to complain. Officials say cell service at the park is also becoming a major problem. Binghamton is considering ending its relationship with Flock Safety. Legislation was proposed at Monday night's Common Council meeting to terminate the city's contract with the security company. According to WBNG-TV, the council sent the proposal to a committee for review. Both Ithaca and Tompkins County passed similar resolutions earlier this year over concerns about privacy and misuse of data. Cortlandville could see a new public servant. Lawmakers are considering appointing Bailey Bradshaw as court clerk. Bradshaw would make $45,000 a year. Cortlandville town board members will vote on the appointment this evening. And singers and storytellers will gather tonight in Tioga County. Newark Valley Community Connection is hosting an open mic. Attendees are encouraged to share poetry, music, or creative thoughts. The event starts at 6 this evening. We got more news online at 607newsnow.com. We cover Tompkins County, Cortland County, and Tioga County, too. I'm Matt Aceto.
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1: Thanks, Grant. 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Also, a Jacob Mizorowski out of 10 from Topps Tier 1 and a Cooper Flag Auto of 5 from Topps Now Box. 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
1: From ABC News, I'm Michelle Franzen. Heated confirmation hearings underway for two of President Trump's picks to head the most powerful law enforcement and intelligence agencies. Acting Attorney General Todd Blanch, who is the nominee to become the next AG, pushing back on criticism over the Justice Department's IRS settlement deal with President Trump that led to the creation of the so-called anti-weaponization fund. ABC's Jay O'Brien with more.
2: John Cornyn said, is there anything in writing foregoing the plaintiff's ability, the president's ability in this case, to demand that this weaponization fund be created? Because the attorney general has said it's dead, but there's nothing in writing that reflects that. And he pressed Todd Blanch on that. And the attorney general said, well, it wouldn't be the plaintiff's ability to create this fund. It would be up to the department to create it in the first place. But he largely sidesteps the question.
1: Jay Clayton also facing questions at his confirmation hearing to become the next director of national intelligence. Ranking member Senator Mark Warner asking Clayton about his views on the 2020 election.
3: Let me just ask you, it should be a simple question. Do you deny that Joe Biden won the 2020 election?
4: Senator, I'm not an election denier. Joe Biden was certified as the president of the United States.
1: In San Francisco, a search and rescue operation continuing for three people still missing after a boat began sinking near Alcatraz Island. ABC's Trevor Ault is in San Francisco.
5: Coast Guard racing to the scene, but by the time they arrived, the bottom two levels of that three-level cruiser were underwater. It's unclear if anyone was wearing a life vest. One passenger rushed to shore was later pronounced dead. 13 passengers were safely rescued. Three people were taken to the hospital with injuries.
1: Officials say 20 people were on board and were relatives from the same family. The producer price index, that tracks what wholesalers pay before the goods reach consumers, fell 0.3% in June. That was a bigger drop than expected. 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
9: It's Matt Aceto here. Investigators are working to find the cause of a Freeville fire. Tompkins County 911 received a call Saturday about a garage in flames on Peruville Road. The fire was mostly contained in the garage, though there was some damage to part of the house. Everyone inside got out safely, and authorities say two cats were rescued. Hammondsport is on the road to recovering from a devastating fire. The village is reportedly accepting bids to rebuild its Department of Public Works building after it burned down completely February 4th. Trucks, heavy equipment, and a police car were also destroyed in the blaze. Mayor Jean Jensen says she hopes the building can be finished sometime in January. Lansing's Department of Public Works is looking back on a recent storm. On June 30th, trees were knocked down on Buck Road, Lansingville Road, and Stormy View Drive. Crews worked until 10 that night to restore safe passage. The DPW is thanking Lansing firefighters and NYSEG workers for providing support. Residents in Ithaca could experience a loss of water pressure. The fire department is conducting hydrant flow tests in varying locations throughout the city. The work is scheduled today and tomorrow. Loose sediment could also appear in the water. And tonight in Owego, you can hear some live music. The Basin Street Jazz Band will take the stage at Hickory's Park. Admission is free. Showtime is 7 this evening. For more of today's top headlines, check out our website, 607newsnow.com. We cover Tompkins County, Cortland County, and Tioga County as well. In Ithaca, I'm Matt Aceto.
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5: ABC News, I'm Michelle Franzen. A day after Homeland Security Secretary Mark Wayne Mullen issued a temporary halt on vehicle stops by federal immigration officers, President Trump overturning that pause. It comes as ICE temporarily pauses traffic stops and after those two deadly shootings in Texas and Maine. Here's ABC's Victor Okendo.
6: Multiple sources tell ABC News the agent involved in the deadly shooting was a newly sworn-in ICE officer, but had been a law enforcement officer with the Department of Veteran Affairs since 2017. That representative for the family telling ABC News Guerrero was on his way to work. The agents were not wearing body cameras. The car's windshield covered in bullet holes.
5: Escalations between the U.S. and Iran continuing. The U.S. carrying out more strikes earlier today on Iranian targets. It marked the first daytime U.S. strikes on Iran since the first 40 days of the ongoing war. Satellite images also show Iran's drone and missile strikes in the region are causing some damage at installations. On Wall Street, stocks are up. This is ABC News.
4: 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Local news matters.
7: It's Matt Aceto. A first in the nation statewide moratorium on data centers is now in place. Here's Governor Hochul.
8: These data centers require millions of gallons of water, straining the local supplies. And when powered by fossil fuels, they drive up our carbon footprint.
7: Hochul says data centers disturb the peace.
8: And if you live near one, they emit vibrations and noise ranging from annoying to loud. That's so loud it's deafening and disruptive to homes and neighborhoods.
7: The governor's ban lasts up to 1 year. Paid parking is a possibility in Cortland. Mayor Scott Steve tells us if the city moves forward with the idea, it would help relieve overcrowding on streets around SUNY Cortland.
9: A lot of students, you know, they'll even rent, let's say, on Clayton Ave or downtown, and they'll get in their cars from Clayton Ave and drive up to the college and park alongside of the road, not allowing commuters from the college to be able to park or other people to be able to park, or sometimes campus employees. If you go up there now, there's that's there, and the campus employees have the ability, I believe it's $30 a semester for parking for them, but rather than pay that, they park on the street, again, adding that congestion.
7: Before a decision can be made, Mayor Steve says the city must update existing parking rules. Drivers should avoid College Town if possible. Ithaca City crews are milling and paving the 400 block of College Ave, which is closed to all traffic. Delays are expected in the surrounding area. The recommended detour is Stewart Ave to Campus Road. The work will run through July 24th. And the Cortland County Ice Cream Trail is growing. Trinity Valley in Truxton is set to join the trail this weekend with a soft opening. I'm Matt Aceto.
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10: 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Science says that stimulating the brain increases alertness. So here's a pop quiz. How many months have 28 days? What gets wetter as it dries? What has keys but can't open locks? If you don't want to hear the answers, turn off this Liberty Mutual ad now. 12 months, a towel.

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1: From ABC News, I'm Michelle Franzen. The U.S. carried out rare daytime strikes today against Iran's coastal defense systems as the battle over the control of the Strait of Hormuz takes a new turn. Iran also firing back at U.S. assets in the region. ABC's Christian Cordero has more.
2: This video circulating online is from the southern port of Chabahar. Another video posted online shows Iran's retaliation in the escalating attacks, hitting a building in Kuwait that Iran's regime says stored U.S. weapons. Gulf allies, including Bahrain and Jordan, say their air defense systems have intercepted incoming missiles.
1: Key confirmation hearings taking place today, including Jay Clayton, President Trump's pick to become the next director of national intelligence. ABC's Peter Haralambu has more.
3: Multiple senators pressed Jay Clayton, a lawyer who currently serves as the U.S. attorney in Manhattan, about the outcome of the 2020 election. Georgia Senator John Ossoff.
4: Who won the 2020 election?
5: I'm not going to do this with you.
3: Clayton argued the questions amounted to political theater, but the remarks add to Democrats' criticism of Clayton's inexperience in intelligence matters and purported allegiance to Donald Trump. Clayton is still expected to be confirmed to replace Trump's acting pick for the job, whose brief yet controversial tenure has derailed the passage of a key surveillance law.
1: Tomorrow night, President Trump delivers a speech. Sources familiar with the matter tell ABC News his remarks could be related to the acting DNI's findings on the 2020 election. A day after the Labor Department released a consumer price index showing inflation eased last month, the producer prices out today, wholesale prices better than expected.
6: The producer price index offers a snapshot of inflation at the wholesale level by calculating prices that businesses are charging consumers and other businesses. Like the CPI, the PPI is subject to wild gyrations in the cost of food and energy. Strip out those things and producer prices last month rose 0.1%.
1: ABC's Jim Ryan. 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
11: Good afternoon. I'm Matthew Adams. A first in the nation statewide moratorium on data centers is now in place in New York. Governor Kathy Hochul spoke yesterday.
12: These data centers require millions of gallons of water, straining the local supplies. And when powered by fossil fuels, they drive up our carbon footprint.
11: Hochul says they disturb the peace.
12: If you live near one, they emit vibrations and noise ranging from annoying to loud, that's sound that's so loud it's deafening and disruptive to homes and neighborhoods.
11: The governor's ban lasts up to a year. New York is addressing lake health. According to the Cortland Standard, the Dryden Lake Dam is being replaced after residents said leaks in the dam are resulting in falling water levels. The DEC has responded to the concern, saying they anticipate awarding a bid for the work by the end of the year. Lansing's Department of Public Works is reflecting on a recent storm. On June 30th, trees were knocked down on Buck Road, Lansingville Road, and Stormy View Drive. Crews worked until 10 p.m. that night to restore safe passage. The DPW is thanking Lansing firefighters and NYSEG workers for providing support. And lastly, the Cortland County Ice Cream Trail is growing. Trinity Valley is set to join the trail this weekend with a soft opening on Friday and Saturday. Located in Truxton, the Creamery and Market will have homemade ice cream, baked goods, and other fresh dairy products for sale. Now in its third year, the ice cream trail has 14 stops across the county. 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I'm Matthew Adams.
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3: ABC News, I'm Michelle Franz. In confirmation hearings taking place for Erica Schwartz, a former deputy surgeon general nominated to become the next CDC director. She faced questions about her views on autism and flu vaccines for children. GOP Senator Bill Cassidy, who's also a doctor, asked Schwartz if she would act independently and follow the science.
4: Will you have the ability and the firmness to stand up to that political meddling, to say, no, that's wrong and this is right?
5: Chairman, you have my assurances that I will continue to lead by my integrity. I will never compromise on the science. I will always, always have the public's health in mind.
3: The U.S. military launching daytime strikes against Iranian targets as control over the Strait of Hormuz escalates. Iran also targeting U.S. assets in the region. World Cup fever continuing. Atlanta hosting the semifinal round this afternoon between England and Argentina. The winner plays Spain in the final match on Sunday. This is ABC.
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7: I'm Matthew Adams. The Ithaca area, along with much of upstate New York, is under an air quality alert. Meteorologist Catherine Schwamm says Canadian wildfire means be careful if you're going outside today or tomorrow.
8: I would just say listen to your body. I mean, if you feel, you know, like it's hard to breathe or anything like that, just go indoors and get into that filtered air. For me personally, I have upper respiratory issues. I have a heart problem. So I'm in one of those sensitive groups that is recommended to limit my time outdoors.
7: According to the New York State Department of Health, the smoke is expected to be worse tomorrow. The Tompkins County Human Services Building in Ithaca is closed. A county spokesperson says the building is shut down for the remainder of the day due to an ongoing law enforcement issue. Anyone who needs assistance from DSS, probation, parole, or youth services should contact the department they're trying to reach by email. Swimming is open at Tagannock Falls State Park. The beach is reopened after shutting down yesterday for a harmful algal bloom in the water. You can keep track of and report active blooms all summer long at communityscience.org. Traffic delays are likely at Cornell. Crews are preparing to shut Campus Road down as part of an underground utilities project. Beginning tomorrow, Campus Road will be closed between Statler Drive and Garden Ave for the rest of the week. Garden Ave remains closed between Campus Road and the ILR parking lot. That part's expected to reopen on August 14th. And Hammond's Porch is on the road to recovering from a devastating fire. The village is reportedly accepting bids to rebuild its DPW building after it burned down completely on February 4th. Mayor Jean Jensen says she hopes the building can be finished sometime in January. I'm Matthew Adams.
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0: Hey folks, Grant here at Southern Tier Sports Corner in Ithaca, your spot for trading, ripping, and talking everything hobby. Let's get into the card report.
1: Thanks, Grant. All right, let's fire this up. Trade night was great this past weekend. Remember, the next one is July 18th. It's a great time for collectors of all sports and cards. 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Jackson Dart Auto from Topps Black. Nick Kurtz out of 5 case hit. Also, a Jacob Mizorowski out of 10 from Topps Tier 1 and a Cooper Flag Auto of 5 from Topps Now Box. 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
1: From ABC News, I'm Michelle Franzen. The directive issued by HHS Secretary Mark Wayne Mullen to Paul's vehicle stops by federal agents following officer-involved shootings in Texas and Maine has been overturned by President Trump. In Maine, the state attorney general's office says it continues to investigate the fatal use of deadly force by federal law enforcement in this week's shooting of Colombian immigrant. ABC's Victor Oquendo says the family demanding a transparent investigation.
2: Outrage grows over a deadly shooting in Biddeford, Maine, where

0: 25-year-old Johann Sebastian Guerrero was shot and killed, even though he was not the intended target of immigration officers. According to representation for the family, Guerrero had a social security number, as well as work authorization in the United States. DHS says Guerrero entered the country illegally in September 2023, but obtained a work permit in 2025.
1: The U.S. carried out a new round of strikes today targeting Iran's coastal defense systems. It comes as Iran and U.S. vow to control the Strait of Hormuz. Iran also firing at U.S. assets in the region. Acting Attorney General Todd Blanche facing heated questions at a Senate confirmation hearing today. Senators across the aisle asking Blanche about the Justice Department's handling of the Epstein files and the DOJ IRS settlement with President Trump that led to the creation of the Anti-Weaponization Fund, which faced scrutiny from lawmakers and the courts.
2: The settlement fund's just not moving forward. There's no modification. It's just, it never started. No money went from the Treasury to any other account. There's no commissioners. It's not moving forward.
1: A Senate confirmation hearing also taking place for Jay Clayton, President Trump's pick to serve as the new Director of National Intelligence. In Atlanta, World Cup fans cheering on England or Argentina in the semifinal match getting underway this hour. The winner of today's game will take on Spain in the World Cup final on Sunday in New Jersey. That after Spain beat France yesterday. You're listening to ABC News.
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5: I'm Matthew Adams. A bald eagle is on the road to recovery after a rescue in Homer. Authorities responded to Route 281 Sunday for a report of an injured bird just outside the village. An officer located a juvenile bald eagle and remained with it for safety while waiting for the DEC to arrive. According to the Homer Police Department, the eagle was taken to Cornell University and is doing well. Cortland Common Council is considering making changes to parking. Mayor Scott Steve says several updates are being reviewed.
6: There's talks about railroad tracks on some of the streets and talks about no parking from this railroad track to the next railroad track, and those railroad tracks don't exist anymore. So we're cleaning and updating our parking laws, and then also an amendment in there is to be able to amend and work on parking, paid parking, in different areas in the community.
5: Steve adds they're considering charging for parking on some streets at SUNY Cortland to ease congestion. Drivers should avoid College Town if possible. Ithaca City crews are milling and paving the 400 block of College Ave, which remains closed to all traffic. Delays are expected in the surrounding area. The work runs through July 24th. And state police arrest three in a Broome County drug bust. Troopers say a traffic stop Monday afternoon in the town of Dickinson resulted in charges. Nearly 2 ounces of cocaine base and fentanyl were allegedly found, plus a digital scale, packaging materials, and cash. 51-year-old Gregory Jackson of Brooklyn, along with 60-year-old Sir Curtis King and 38-year-old Jenna Wood of Binghamton, were charged with drug felonies and misdemeanors. News on the radio, news online, local news matters. I'm Matthew Adams.
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1: A mix of sun and clouds and a smoky haze this afternoon. Highs in the low 90s. Partly cloudy tonight. Overnight low 65. Partly sunny tomorrow with a smoky haze. Highs near 90 again. Partly sunny Friday, 85. Cooler Saturday with showers and thunderstorms, 75.

0: 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The government works for us, and we get these self-evident truths from our Creator, from God, from the laws of nature and of nature's God. It's all of a piece, most wonderful thing in the world, for the most wonderful country in the world, for the most wonderful country in the history of all history. That is America.
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2: From ABC News, I'm Michelle Franzen. Hostilities between the U.S. and Iran intensifying again today. The U.S. military launching a second round of strikes against Iran targets, and Iran's regime says it's also targeting U.S. assets in the region. ABC's Lama Hassan says the U.S. naval blockade is also back in place.
3: Democrats have long criticized Todd Blanche, a former defense attorney for President Trump.
2: In response to the blockade, the IRGC threatened to stop all energy exports from the Middle East and say that the export of oil and gas from the region will be either for everyone or no one. Key confirmation hearings taking place on Capitol Hill today. Those hearings include Acting Attorney General Todd Blanche, now the nominee to become the permanent AG.
3: Democrats have long criticized Todd Blanche, a former defense attorney for President Trump, for allegedly still treating Trump like a client.

0: After an exchange with Senator John Kennedy about his friendship with Trump, Blanche might have given fuel to that criticism with a verbal slip-up.
1: Are you and President Trump friends?
2: I'm his lawyer, was his lawyer, and now I'm the Deputy Attorney General.
0: Blanche attempted to clarify the gaffe, claiming he's disagreed with the president and would refuse to do anything illegal at his direction. Peter Haralambos, ABC News.
3: Former Deputy Surgeon General Erica Schwartz and now nominee to lead the CDC also face questions during her confirmation hearing. GOP Senator Bill Cassidy, who's also a doctor, asked Schwartz if she would act independently on vaccines and also follow the science.
4: Will you have the ability and the firmness to stand up to that political meddling to say, no, that's wrong and this is right?
5: Chairman, you have my assurances that I will continue to lead by my integrity. I will never compromise on the science. I will always, always have the public's health in mind.
3: You're listening to ABC News.
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10: Good afternoon. I'm Matthew Adams. A first in the nation statewide moratorium on data centers is now in place in New York. Governor Kathy Hochul spoke yesterday.
11: These data centers require millions of gallons of water, straining the local supplies. And when powered by fossil fuels, they drive up our carbon footprint.
10: Hochul says they disturb the peace.
11: If you live near one, they emit vibrations and noise ranging from annoying to loud, that's sound that's so loud it's deafening and disruptive to homes and neighborhoods.
10: The governor's ban lasts up to a year. New York is addressing lake health. According to the Cortland Standard, the Dryden Lake Dam is being replaced after residents said leaks in the dam are resulting in falling water levels. The DEC has responded to the concern, saying they anticipate awarding a bid for the work by the end of the year. Lansing's Department of Public Works is reflecting on a recent storm. On June 30th, trees were knocked down on Buck Road, Lansingville Road, and Stormy View Drive. Crews worked until 10 p.m. that night to restore safe passage. The DPW is thanking Lansing firefighters and NYSEG workers for providing support. And lastly, the Cortland County Ice Cream Trail is growing. Trinity Valley is set to join the trail this weekend with a soft opening on Friday and Saturday. Located in Truxton, the Creamery and Market will have homemade ice cream, baked goods, and other fresh dairy products for sale. Now in its third year, the Ice Cream Trail has 14 stops across the county. 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I'm Matthew Adams.
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1: Partly sunny this afternoon with a smoky haze, highs in the low 90s. Partly cloudy tonight, low near 65. Partly sunny tomorrow with a smoky haze, 90. Partly sunny for Friday, 85. Cooler Saturday with showers and thunderstorms, 75. Sunny Sunday, 85.
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0: There's one man on this earth who really, truly gets it.
1: Sanctuary cities and states. Democrats. There aren't Republican sanctuary cities and states. It's Democrats who defy federal law, who defy the Constitution. What do you think the war on ICE is about? They want to destroy ICE so we can't deport these people. That's exactly why they want to destroy ICE.
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3: I'm Michelle Franzen. In Mississippi, the investigation continues into the death of Nolan Wells, a teen who traveled with friends on a boat during a holiday celebration to Horn Island. He did not return. ABC's Aaron Katursky is in Ocean Springs and says his parents met with the county prosecutor today about the case.
4: The district attorney for Jackson County here, Angel Myers McElrath, will ultimately present the case to a grand jury. But today, she is there to offer services, victim services to Wells's parents before the grand jury decides whether the 18-year-old's death after a July 4th boat trip with friends involved a crime.
3: Escalations between the U.S. and Iran continuing, with the U.S. carrying out more strikes today on Iranian targets. It marks the first daytime U.S. strikes in Iran since the first 40 days of the war. President Trump in Pennsylvania this hour, speaking at a defense innovation roundtable. And the producer price index, tracking wholesaler prices, fell in June. This is a
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5: I'm Matthew Adams. The Ithaca area, along with much of upstate New York, is under an air quality alert. Meteorologist Catherine Schwamm says Canadian wildfire means be careful if you're going outside today or tomorrow.
6: I would just say listen to your body. I mean, if you feel, you know, like it's hard to breathe or anything like that, just go indoors and get into that filtered air. For me personally, I have upper respiratory issues. I have a heart problem. So I'm in one of those sensitive groups that is recommended to limit my time outdoors.
5: According to the New York State Department of Health, the smoke is expected to be worse tomorrow. The Tompkins County Human Services building in Ithaca is closed. A county spokesperson says the building is shut down for the remainder of the day due to an ongoing law enforcement issue. Anyone who needs assistance from DSS, probation, parole, or youth services should contact the department they're trying to reach by email. Swimming is open at Tagannick Falls State Park. The beach is reopened after shutting down yesterday for a harmful algal bloom in the water. You can keep track of and report active blooms all summer long at communityscience.org. Traffic delays are likely at Cornell. Crews are preparing to shut Campus Road down as part of an underground utilities project. Beginning tomorrow, Campus Road will be closed between Statler Drive and Garden Ave for the rest of the week. Garden Ave remains closed between Campus Road and the ILR parking lot. That part's expected to reopen on August 14th. And Hammond's Ports is on the road to recovering from a devastating fire. The village is reportedly accepting bids to rebuild its DPW building after it burned down completely on February 4th. Mayor Jean Jensen says she hopes the building can be finished sometime in January. I'm Matthew Adams.
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0: Sean, they're I would say evil. My political science class and my poor professor got a doctorate at Columbus or that nice school up in New York. Her first sentence, I kid you not, her first sentence in class, orange man bad, Iran good, go to any bathroom you feel like and you can be whoever you want to be. That's how that class started.
1: Well, I had a political science class at NYU. And in that class, the first day, first words out of the professor's mouth was, I am a communist. And it started from there. I ended up years later interviewing him on Hannity and Combs. Anyway, listen, I appreciate the call. Charlie, I'm proud of you, man. You're advancing yourself, lifelong learning. 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
11: From ABC News, I'm Michelle Franzen. The U.S. carried out rare daytime strikes today against Iran's coastal defense systems as the battle over control of the Strait of Hormuz takes a new turn. Iran also beginning to fire back at U.S. assets in the region. ABC's Christian Cordero has more.
12: This video circulating online is from the southern port of Chabahar. Another video posted online shows Iran's retaliation in the escalating attacks, hitting a building in Kuwait that Iran's regime says stored U.S. weapons. Gulf allies, including Bahrain and Jordan, say their air defense systems have intercepted incoming missiles.
11: Secretary Pete Hegseth announcing troops will be tested annually for testosterone levels.
13: Under the new policy, service members aged 30 and older will receive annual testosterone screenings as part of their routine health assessments. And those diagnosed with a testosterone deficiency will have the option to undergo testosterone replacement therapy. Low testosterone levels have long been a concern in the military, though doctors have raised concerns that the online popularity of the therapy could lead to overprescribing. Peter Haralambos, ABC News.
11: President Trump has overturned the pause on vehicle stops by federal agents during immigration operations. That directive issued yesterday by HHS Secretary Mark Wayne Mullen following officer-involved shootings in Maine and Texas. In Maine, the state attorney general's office says it continues to investigate the fatal shooting of a Colombian immigrant by federal law enforcement. ABC's Victor Oquendo says the family is demanding a transparent investigation.
14: Outrage grows over a deadly shooting in Biddeford, Maine.

0: Spain, where 25-year-old Johann Sebastian Guerrero was shot and killed, even though he was not the intended target of immigration officers. According to representation for the family, Guerrero had a social security number, as well as work authorization in the United States. DHS says Guerrero entered the country illegally in September 2023, but obtained a work permit in 2025.
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8: I'm Matthew Adams. A bald eagle is on the road to recovery after a rescue in Homer. Authorities responded to Route 281 Sunday for a report of an injured bird just outside the village. An officer located a juvenile bald eagle and remained with it for safety while waiting for the DEC to arrive. According to the Homer Police Department, the eagle was taken to Cornell University and is doing well. Cortland Common Council is considering making changes to parking. Mayor Scott Steve says several updates are being reviewed.
9: There's talks about railroad tracks on some of the streets and talks about no parking from this railroad track to the next railroad track, and those railroad tracks don't exist anymore. So we're cleaning and updating our parking laws, and then also the amendment in there is to be able to amend and work on parking, paid parking, in different areas in the community.
8: Steve adds they're considering charging for parking on some streets at SUNY Cortland to ease congestion. Drivers should avoid College Town if possible. Ithaca City crews are milling and paving the 400 block of College Ave, which remains closed to all traffic. Delays are expected in the surrounding area. The work runs through July 24th. And state police arrest three in a Broome County drug bust. Troopers say a traffic stop Monday afternoon in the town of Dickinson resulted in charges. Nearly 2 ounces of cocaine base and fentanyl were allegedly found, plus a digital scale, packaging materials, and cash. 51-year-old Gregory Jackson of Brooklyn, along with 60-year-old Sir Curtis King and 38-year-old Jenna Wood of Binghamton, were charged with drug felonies and misdemeanors. News on the radio, news online, local news matters. I'm Matthew Adams.
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1: Dan Goldman, congressman, Jewish member of Congress, was told at a coffee shop in New York City that he wasn't welcome and he had to stay away, that his money was no good there, and smeared the guy. 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
2: I'm Michelle Franzen in Texas. Law enforcement in Cypress on scene of a shooting at a Kroger store in Harris County. Captain Juan Flores is with the Constable Precinct 4 and says one walked out with injuries. Another victim found inside the store.
3: There's two individuals that have been shot. They both have been transported to local hospitals. They are going to be in critical condition. We're still waiting on the updates.
2: The investigation into a motive continues. The U.S. carrying out new round of strikes today targeting Iran's coastal defense systems. It comes as Iran and the U.S. are vowing to control the Strait of Hormuz. Iran also fired at U.S. assets in the region. Gulf states say most drones and missiles were intercepted. Heavy smoke from more than 800 wildfires burning in Canada has drifted into the U.S., leading to widespread air quality alerts. An orange haze settling over parts of Michigan and Niagara Falls. Fires also burning in Minnesota. World Cup fever hitting England, losing to Argentina. They'll square off against Spain.
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4: I'm Matthew Adams. A local advocacy organization is reacting to an executive order. Governor Hochul signed a one-year moratorium Tuesday on data centers in New York. No Data Center FLX says it's unclear if the EO will halt proposed plans in Lansing, but they remain hopeful that it will, since TerraWulf hasn't received a permit from the DEC yet. The group is still hoping Hochul passes the Responsible Data Center Omnibus Bill. Paid parking a possibility in Cortland. Mayor Scott Steve tells us if the city moves forward with the idea, it would help relieve overcrowding on streets around SUNY Cortland.
5: A lot of students, you know, they'll even rent, let's say, Clayton Ave or downtown, and they'll get in their cars from Clayton Ave and drive up to the college and park alongside of the road, not allowing commuters from the college to be able to park or other people to be able to park, or sometimes campus employees. If you go up there now, that's there, and the campus employees have the ability. I believe it's $30 a semester for parking for them, but rather than pay that, they park on the street, again, adding that congestion.
4: Before any decision is made, Mayor Steve says the city must update existing parking rules. Cornell getting a new lead lawyer. The Board of Trustees has approved the hiring of Brian White as VP and General Counsel. White will come to Cornell from Wake Forest University. He starts on August 20th. And Binghamton is considering ending its relationship with Flock Safety. Legislation was proposed Monday night at the Common Council meeting to terminate the city's contract with the security company. According to WBNG-TV, the council sent the proposal to a committee for review. Both Ithaca and Tompkins County passed similar resolutions earlier this year over concerns about privacy and misuse of data. I'm Matthew Adams.
6: A mix of sun and clouds and a smoky haze this afternoon. Highs in the low 90s. Partly cloudy tonight. Overnight low 65. Partly sunny tomorrow with a smoky haze. Highs near 90 again. Partly sunny Friday, 85. Cooler Saturday with showers and thunderstorms, 75.
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1: Tonight, partly cloudy, low 64. Thursday, partly sunny with a smoky haze, the 5-degree guarantee 88. Thursday night, partly cloudy, low 60. And on Friday, a mix of sun and clouds, high 86. For your complete First 20 forecast, tune to WENY News. I'm Chief Meteorologist Joe Veras.
2: You're seeing now wave after wave. By one count, it's about the third wave of airstrikes that we've seen over the last 24 hours.
3: In San Francisco, the Coast Guard says at sunset tonight it will suspend the search for three people on board a boat that began to sink in the bay yesterday near Alcatraz. One person died. Severe flooding in Texas following torrential rain this week. Parts of central Texas bracing for more rainfall through Thursday. The producer price index showing wholesale prices for all goods and services fell 0.3% point in June, better than what analysts expected. 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
8: 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Chris, Elsa, Brianna, come see us down at 416 Elmira Road, right here in Ithaca, directly in front of Home Depot, across the street from Buttermilk Falls.
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11: From ABC News, I'm Mike Dabusky. Yet another wave of American strikes launched on Iran today, with sources now telling ABC News President Trump held a meeting in the Situation Room yesterday to discuss further action against the country. ABC News senior Pentagon reporter Louis Martinez.
12: And there is a message here. The message is that the United States is going to continue to strike at these targets that have focused on attacking commercial ships that are transiting in and out of the Strait of Hormuz. And the message here is that the United States wants to see that end. They want to see a total end to those kinds of attacks on commercial shipping.
11: Iran's Revolutionary Guard Corps is now hinting at its own retaliation, saying it'll be hitting U.S. offensive infrastructure in the region. President Trump himself was at the U.S. Army War College in Carlisle, Pennsylvania today, talking about nearly $10 billion worth of new defense-related investments, including warships, submarines, and weaponry.
13: Pennsylvania will play a key role in building the arsenal of freedom to defend our nation in the modern world.
11: The president is scheduled to give a primetime address tomorrow, where he's expected to discuss new information he's received about the 2020 election. Democrats are raising alarm about the address, with concerns the White House might be introducing election subversion tactics ahead of the midterms. The fate of Todd Blanche to become the attorney general was under scrutiny today, with Blanche asked about the anti-weaponization fund Congress had all but shut down earlier this year.
14: The settlement fund's just not moving forward. There's no modification. It's just, it never started. No money went from the Treasury to any other account. There's no commissioners. It's not moving forward.
11: In Texas today,
15: we are dealing with and responding to a flood that is likely going to break records in Texas history.
11: Governor Greg Abbott speaking amid a significant flash flooding threat in Hill Country. And it'll be Spain versus Argentina at the World Cup final this Sunday. 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
1: Tonight, partly cloudy, low 64. Thursday, partly sunny with a smoky haze, the 5-degree guarantee 88. Thursday night, partly cloudy, low 60. And on Friday, a mix of sun and clouds, high 86. For your complete First 20 forecast, tune to WENY News. I'm Chief Meteorologist Joe Veras.
2: The president also had told Fox News that he wants to see Israeli forces get out of southern Lebanon and to see the Syrian government get more involved. He said that if the Israeli troops had left there, it could free up the U.S. and Israel to focus more on the situation right now with Iran.
3: Acting Attorney General Todd Blanche answering questions on Capitol Hill today as lawmakers consider whether to make his position permanent. And nearly 60 counties in Texas are under disaster declarations right now as the state deals with severe rain and flooding. This is ABC News.
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4: Layoffs still being felt in the Homer Central School District, says Interim Superintendent Todd Freeman.
5: Class sizes are in line for the fall. 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There's a couple of areas we're paying close attention to. If we get an influx at certain grade levels, we might have to add a teacher back.
4: In the 2026-27 budget passed in May, more than 50 positions were cut.
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5: From ABC News, I'm Mike Dubusky. Disaster declarations are in place across Texas as that state once again deals with a round of severe storms. The ground there is already saturated from earlier rainfall, but Governor Greg Abbott says this will be worse.
6: The 4th of July floods last year had rainfall of 20.29 inches. The expected rainfall during this rainstorm is expected to be more than 30 inches.
5: The problem is especially impacting the Hill Country, where a deadly flash flood washed through a girls' summer camp last year. Meanwhile, it's the air across more than a dozen states in the upper Midwest and Northeast that's sparking health concerns. ABC's Matt Rivers says the air quality alerts are caused by the hundreds of wildfires burning in Canada.
7: Those wildfires are creating these hazy, almost apocalyptic-like images across the U.S. from Michigan to upstate New York. Officials are advising everyone to take extra precautions to brace for worsening conditions. It may only get hazier.
5: Three people were killed in Toledo, Ohio today from an apparent carbon monoxide poisoning, according to the city's mayor. Officials say it appears to have happened when a family pulled over to the side of the road to change a flat tire. They do not suspect foul play. Meanwhile, the search for survivors after a boat sank in the San Francisco Bay yesterday is being called off. Captain Jared Tosco, deputy commander of the U.S. Coast Guard.
8: I look at the probability of success of locating a survivor within the search area, given everything we've put forth and all the environmental conditions. My intention is to suspend active search operations at sunset this evening.
5: One person was declared deceased yesterday. 16 others were rescued after the boat capsized near Alcatraz Island. And officials from Kuwait and Bahrain are now reporting a new round of Iranian strikes following U.S. forces' renewed bombing of Iran today. 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